0: There's a rumor it started, can you believe this? In a barn. And now, the winds are picking up. Wait, we're getting reports it's jumped the street. Entire blocks are catching. People are leaving their homes. They're being told, everyone head for the lake. This is spreading faster than anyone expected. They're telling us to head for the lake now. Flames are leaping from rooftop to rooftop. The sky is glowing. There's embers falling like rain. We'll keep you informed.
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0: We're in our New York newsroom. It's just past midnight. Word is coming in that the luxury liner Titanic has struck ice in the North Atlantic. First reports tell us she's damaged, but stable, being taken under tow toward Halifax. Wait, hold on. We're, receiving a correction now. My God! The Titanic! She's gone down!
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0: Senator Lindsey Graham, a close ally of President Trump, has died. He was 71. Graham was known for advocating a strong U.S. foreign policy. He initially opposed President Trump and ran against him for president in 2016, but later became a staunch supporter. Graham had just returned from Ukraine, where he'd met with Ukrainian President Zelensky. The medical examiner of the District of Columbia's preliminary findings are Graham died of an aortic dissection. The United States has again attacked Iran over an Iranian strike on a container ship in the Strait of Hormuz that set the ship ablaze and left a crew member missing. Iran responded with attacks on Bahrain, Kuwait, Jordan, and Oman and Qatar Sunday. This is SRN News.
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4: 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Word is coming in that the luxury liner Titanic has struck ice in the North Atlantic. First reports tell us she's damaged, but stable, being taken under tow toward Halifax. Wait, hold on. We're, receiving a correction now. My God! The Titanic! She's gone down!
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13: Well, folks, it's not going to get any louder than that. What a great day this is, everyone. Happy 250th birthday, America, as we bring you all back to the Intrepid here in New York City at 52 minutes past the hour. This special live remote broadcast continues.
12: And the sky is red, white, and blue from that trail from those aircraft. The tall ships will be coming up the Hudson River soon as the Sailforth 250 parade is happening. This is a great day. And we have cultural historian Gina Rogers here again with us on the set.
13: Yes, we do. And RJ is back. By the way, next hour we're going to be joined by Kevin McCullough from our local New York City affiliate and the Travel Siblings. Kara B. Bell and Harlan D. Bell will also be joining us. RJ, I know you're back from your adventures in the crowd. Did you find, despite the heat, that everyone's having a good time?
14: It's impossible to find a single frown here. I mean, everybody's got a huge smile on their face. They're just happy to be here. And I mean, you know, you look up at the sky. I mean, who couldn't get excited by this?
12: Gina, I want to ask you a question about time capsules. So they are burying a time capsule in Independence Hall into the ground in Philadelphia. And they're putting different items, people from the tech sector, the arts sector, all different sectors, education, historian. From a historical standpoint, I'm just curious, or even just from a pop cultural standpoint, if you were to put an item in the time capsule that you think should be opened 100 years from now, what would it be?
15: That's a great question. You know, I think I'd put an ordinary smartphone in.
12: Yeah.
15: Not because of the technology and that it's amazing, but because it captures how we live today.
13: Yeah.
15: Our family photos are there, our music, our maps, our friendships, even our arguments, right?
12: Yeah.
15: And a historian 250 years from now could learn an awful lot about everyday American life from what's inside that one little device.
12: Yeah.
13: So, Gina, we're being told, Rudy's telling us he's got a question for you. So you're going to have to listen, Rudy. Make sure you talk loud because this is a loud and proud show today.
14: We just had some F-18s fly over. It is deafening over here.
13: Rudy, what do you want to ask Gina?
16: Well, Gina, I know you've done a lot of archaeological digs in places like Italy and Turkey and Greece. When you go to places like Herculaneum or Ephesus, I presume, maybe you haven't dug there, but you certainly know it. Do you see things that we as a young country have brought to bear on our country? I mean, the architecture, I think, is fairly obvious, you know, columns and that sort of thing. Anything more sophisticated than what I just said?
15: Well, the ports that I think of, the ports, the places that I've gone, I see a lot of history, ancient history. Mm. Now, our oldest architecture is a couple of hundred years old, so it's very different. But one thing I notice is that in those countries, there was a lot of work done by hand, carving the stone, putting together beautiful door knockers. You know, there was so much precision and so much dedication to making something beautiful.
13: So I got to ask you, one of the things that I love about America are the freedoms that we enjoy, right?
15: Yes.
13: The resilience of our nation. A lot of people have been asking, what do I think what America 250 means? And I think it's the resilience. This country, in 250 years, we're a very resilient nation. The entrepreneurial spirit that's helped us prosper also is it's not lost on me. So if you were summing up America's spirit or character, how would you do it?
15: I would probably look at some of the major accomplishments, again, that culturally changed our country. And I have a few.
13: Sure.
15: I think railroads, number one, because this is trains. These are trains that moved people and goods. And it's wonderful because they changed the way our sense of distance. Suddenly, the country became imaginable as connected, right? And I love the quirky detail that railroads help standardize the time zones in America.
13: Do you have one more?
15: Yes, I do. The Great Migration.
13: Oh, yeah.
12: Mm-hmm.
15: That was the Great Migration when millions of African Americans left the rural South for cities like Detroit, New York, Chicago, Philly, and L.A. That movement reshaped American cities in many ways. Music.
12: Music is what I'm thinking when Detroit with jazz.
15: Music,
12: yeah.
15: Literature. Even food.
13: Well, Gina, we could go on and on. Unfortunately, we have the hard clock on the show, but thank you so much. Again, we are being dazzled today. There's no question about it. Thank you so much for being here on set with us today and helping us celebrate America. Great to see you in person today. We
12: thank
13: look
12: you,
13: forward
12: Gina.
13: To exploring more of the world, likely aboard a Regent ship together, okay?
15: I hope so.
13: Yes,
12: so do we.
13: We'll make it happen.
15: Thank you very much.
13: Thank you. So thank you. All right. So, Mary, again, RJ, as we sit here and we just watch and what a show that's being put on. Folks, I hope some of you, if you, good way to do this, put on NBC television, listen to the radio, of course, and you'll get to see what's happening like us, but you'll get to hear what we're saying about it as well. So, right now, we need to put a wrap on hour one. Hour two is going to begin in about 7 minutes after this top of the hour break. And the planes are going to continue to fly, all the tall ships, they've reached the Intrepid. We've got so much more still to come, and coming, as we speak. And we are going to celebrate America's 250th birthday on this special July 4th national broadcast. in a way that we have never done before. So we'll be back after this top of the hour break. Don't go anywhere, folks. Going to throw it back to you there, Bobby, in Dallas. Take it away.
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21: SRN News, I'm Mary Rose. The preliminary findings regarding South Carolina Senator Lindsey Graham's death have been released by the medical examiner of D.C. Ken Lorman reporting.
22: Senator Graham died after a rupture in his aorta, according to a preliminary medical examiner finding shared by his office. The rupture was related to the hardening of Graham's arteries. An official cause of death will be disclosed after toxicological and microscopic testing.
21: Senator Lindsey Graham was one of President Trump's closest allies in Congress and traveled the globe to advocate for a more aggressive U.S. foreign policy. Graham was a prominent South Carolina Republican and a former Air Force lawyer who served in Congress for more than three decades. He had turned 71 years old just 2 days before passing away Saturday night. This is SRN.
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2: 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There's a rumor it started, can you believe this, in a barn. And now, the winds are picking up. Wait, we're getting reports it's jumped the street. Entire blocks are catching. People are leaving their homes. They're being told, everyone head for the lake. This is spreading faster than anyone expected. They're telling us to head for the lake now. Flames are leaping from rooftop to rooftop. The sky is glowing. There's embers falling like rain. We'll keep you informed.
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4: With SRN News, I'm Mary Rose. Senator Lindsey Graham, a close ally of President Trump, has passed away at 71. He was known for advocating a strong U.S. foreign policy. Graham had just returned from Ukraine, where he'd met with Ukrainian President Zelensky. In an interview on NBC's Meet the Press, Republican Senator Tim Scott had this to say.
5: Here's a guy raised in the back of a bar. He's 19 years old at the University of South Carolina. Within 15 months, his mother dies, and then his father has a massive heart attack, and he passes as well. Lindsey adopts his 13-year-old sister and becomes a surrogate father to his sister. That pain and misery led him into public service. And he started public service because he wanted to make sure that no one felt invisible.
4: This is SRN News.
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15: We are coming to you live from Chicago, where a fire has broken out on the west side. There's a rumor it started, can you believe this, in a barn. And now, the winds are picking up. Wait, we're getting reports it's jumped the street. Entire blocks are catching. People are leaving their homes. They're being told, everyone head for the lake. This is spreading faster than anyone expected. They're telling us to head for the lake now. Flames are leaping from rooftop to rooftop. The sky is glowing. There's embers falling like rain. We'll keep you informed.
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0: world that screams for your attention, there is a place that invites you to peace. You don't need a building. You don't need a choir. You just need to turn your heart to Air One.
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2: Transatlantic ties. Veteran lawmaker died Saturday in Washington. Kentucky Senator Mitch McConnell revealing what led to his recent hospitalization. 84-year-old Republican says it was a fall that landed him in the hospital some 4 weeks ago. U.S. military launching several waves of strikes on Iran. That follows Tehran's attack on another container ship in the Strait of Hormuz that set it ablaze, leaving one crew member missing earlier in the weekend. Pentagon says it seeks to, quote, degrade Iran's ability to attack commercial vessels. Fire in a Thailand nightclub. At least 27 people have been killed, dozens injured. SRN News.
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9: Yes! 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People had it on in their car. They're cheering, I'm cheering. 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
3: With SRN News, I'm Jason Walker. Many in Washington shocked at the news of Lindsey Graham's death. 71-year-old South Carolina senator died Saturday night. Fellow South Carolina lawmaker Tim Scott says Graham came from very humble beginnings.
4: Here's a guy raised in the back of a bar. He's 19 years old at the University of South Carolina. Within 15 months, his mother dies and then his father has a massive heart attack, and he passes as well. Lindsey adopts his 13-year-old sister and becomes a surrogate father to his sister. That pain and misery led him into public service. And he started public service because he wanted to make sure that no one felt invisible.
3: Senator Scott was appearing Sunday on ABC's This Week. And this is SRN News.
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11: We're coming to you live from Chicago, where a fire has broken out on the west side. 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And now, the winds are picking up. Wait, we're getting reports it's jumped the street. Entire blocks are catching. People are leaving their homes. They're being told, everyone head for the lake. But this is spreading faster than anyone expected. They're telling us to head for the lake now. Flames are leaping from rooftop to rooftop. The sky is glowing. There's embers falling like rain. We'll keep you informed.
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19: The big

0: age of 71. Kentucky Senator Mitch McConnell now revealing what led to his month-long hospitalization. 84-year-old Republican says it was a fall that landed him in the hospital some 4 weeks ago. The agency that oversees dozens of schools serving Native American youngsters is reporting more on-time high school graduations than ever before. The Bureau of Indian Education says 80% of high schoolers are graduating within 4 years, and that is up nearly 50% from just a decade ago. Apple accusing OpenAI of stealing trade secrets as it seeks to build its own hardware for ChatGPT. SRN News.
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9: 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Just me, my sister, and my mom. 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
4: When Abraham Lincoln was elected president in 1860, America stood on the edge of collapse. Over the next 4 years, the Civil War claimed more than 700,000 lives and tested whether our republic could endure. As the war drew to a close, Lincoln looked beyond victory. He looked toward healing. In his second inaugural address, he challenged the nation, "Let us strive on to bind up the nation's wounds, to achieve and cherish a just and lasting peace." Lincoln understood that preserving the greatest experiment in self-government required more than winning a war. It required the character to restore what had been broken. More than 160 years later, America still faces division. The question is not whether we'll disagree. The question is whether we still have the wisdom and the character to heal together.
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2: With SRN News, I'm Jason Walker, Washington. Mourning the death of South Carolina GOP Senator Lindsey Graham.
3: He was a great politician. 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He got along with a lot of people that you wouldn't think of. 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
2: On NBC's Meet the Press, the president says he had just spoken with Graham when the lawmaker came back from his trip to Ukraine.
3: But no, he felt okay. I mean, I actually, on the call, he told me, Chris, and he said, you know, I feel good, but I'm tired. He was fine. I knew him well. He would let you know if he wasn't feeling well. He had days where he didn't feel so well, and he'd let you know about it.
2: Apple accusing OpenAI of stealing trade secrets. That as it seeks to build its own hardware for ChatGPT. This is SRN News.
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4: We're in our New York newsroom. It's just past midnight. Word is coming in that the luxury liner Titanic has struck ice in the North Atlantic. First reports tell us she's damaged, but stable, being taken under tow toward Halifax. Wait, hold on. We're, receiving a correction now. My God! The Titanic! She's gone down!
12: And for over a century, radio has brought America together in the moments that matter. Radio makes it real. On America's 250th birthday, we wonder, what if radio had been there from the start?
4: We're coming to you live from Chicago, where a fire has broken out on the west side. There's a rumor it started, can you believe this, in a barn. And now, the winds are picking up. Wait, we're getting reports it's jumped the street. Entire blocks are catching. People are leaving their homes. They're being told, everyone head for the lake. This is spreading faster than anyone expected. They're telling us to head for the lake now. Flames are leaping from rooftop to rooftop. The sky is glowing. There's embers falling like rain. We'll keep you informed.
12: 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Radio makes it real.
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If you're planning a summer trip, you're probably spending a lot of time getting everything ready because responsible people prepare for things that matter. And travel has a way of reminding

0: 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No one was killed, but several injuries reported. SRN News.
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13: 6:40 a.m. here in the City of London. Good morning, I'm Caroline Hepke. So we've got a lot of data to come this week. So the US CPI data, the UK's GDP figures. You've also got a lot of ECB speakers talking, for example, Christine Lagarde today, and the conflict in the Middle East, which is pushing up Oil prices up 4.5%, $79.41, leading to strength in the dollar, but also equities declining. So the All Country World Index down 0.3%. Stock futures for Europe sinking 0.9%. Nasdaq futures down 1.2%. Separately, there is a high volatility still in Asia on the KOSPI, which is at the moment down by 7.5%, but you had seen a circuit breaker pause because of the sharp sell-off. Two-year US Treasury yields this morning are up 2.5%, 4.58%. Also, it's not just the conflict in the Middle East, but it's also the continued strikes on the Sea of Azov, Russia and Ukraine targeting each other's grain exporting routes that mean that wheat has surged too. We've seen spikes in that recently. That is a look at the markets, your Bloomberg Radio Business Flash. Now let's get more on what's going on around the world. Stephen Cowell in Brussels, good morning.
6: Caroline, thank you. The United States has attacked Iran for the fourth time in 7 days, bombing dozens of targets overnight. Tehran once again launched retaliatory strikes across the Middle East at US allies and commercial ships. The sudden death of US Senator Lindsey Graham leaves Ukraine without a key conduit to the White House. The Republican had visited Ukraine several times and was key to an agreement in the Senate to advance a Russian sanctions bill. And in the UK, police have arrested a 28-year-old man on suspicion of the murder of the former UK politician Anne Widdecombe. The 78-year-old was found dead in her home on Thursday. Authorities say they have no information to suggest any political motive. Those are some of our global news headlines.
13: Stephen, yes, it was really shocking news of the situation, what happened to Anne Widdecombe. You know, it's rare that you see politicians killed in the UK. There have been two previous terrible incidents, but this third, I think, has been really very shocking to the UK and still obviously under investigation. Now, in terms of what is happening around the world, though, governments are pouring more than... Sorry, let's have a think about... one of our top interviews today. I want to think about the European Central Bank gearing up for the July meeting. With the inflation fears now on the rise again because of the conflict returning to the Middle East, how are policymakers going to navigate this situation in Europe? I've been speaking to Bloomberg's economics reporter, William Horobin, and our senior reporter covering the ECB, Jana Randall. Now, this was before the latest round of strikes, but their points, I think, are important. I began by talking to Jana about the mood among ECB officials given the uncertain backdrop.
14: Oh, they are definitely more concerned than they were maybe a week ago. That essentially all has to do with Trump and it all has to do with oil prices because they decided to hike rates in June. Everything was, in a way, on track. Then the ceasefire happened, peace negotiations seemed to progress. And, you know, with that backdrop, they had maybe eased a little bit off the real, you know, panic levels, if you want, and were a bit more confident that the worst of the Iran shock may have already been over. But now, really, it's all back on. They are worried that inflation will stick above 2% for longer. They are concerned about second round effects. And, you know, additional rate hikes are very much on the agenda.
13: William, where do you think that leaves us in the run-up to the all-important July meeting?
15: Just going back to what Jana said about how quickly things are changing for these central bankers. It's a, you know, a few days is a long time in monetary policy these days. In Aix-en-Provence, in France, there was there's sort of a Davos in the sunshine in France, and it's usually a very, very hot and stressful place to be. But everyone was actually very relaxed, including central bankers. I remember Nagel was even making jokes about football rather than speaking about policy. And the French central banker said that, you know, the ECB was now in a good position because things were so much calmer and on the in Iran, but. As Jana says, that's changed dramatically once again. And so we're sort of towards the July meeting, though, you asked, it probably won't change that much because they're very data dependent. I think they prefer to take decisions when they have more forecasts and more information.
13: Yeah, absolutely. I mean, William, what do you think about September then? And I think it's sort of an important moment to take the temperature for central bankers, as you say, and for the ECB in particular, because there has been quite a bit of movement in recent days around the expectations for rate hikes in Europe because of these moves in the Middle East, the moves on oil prices and what that means for inflation. So what's the thinking now about September?
15: What? what's been interesting in the last few days is that the oil prices bounced back up a bit, but not sort of dramatically as we had earlier. But pricing for market expectations for a move in September have shifted back up, and looking about 80% now chance that the ECB will hike again in September. But, you know, I think you have to be very cautious about that, because the situation is so volatile. The markets are moving almost, you know, from hour to hour, depending what Trump says. And so I expect that, you know, that the central bankers will remain cautious and keep saying that they're very much data dependent, even as everyone else starts to think that September is probably more of a live meeting.
13: Jana, what do you think about September then? And also, as you say, William, that Trump can change the trajectory quite quickly. I mean, we saw Brent crude jump more than 6% higher over just 2 days, just after President Trump's NATO comments and those further strikes. Jana, what do you think about the path for rates? And yeah, perhaps it is September that markets will be most focused on.
14: It looks very likely that the ECB will raise rates again after the summer in September. And that essentially has to do with the fact that as long as the conflict keeps going on, that means oil prices will remain elevated. That means trade will be disrupted, because we don't know how shipping through the Strait of Hormuz is going to play out. And all that translates into inflation risks for the Eurozone. And you know, higher for longer on the inflation side, it translates into uncertainty and potentially consumers and businesses raising inflation expectations as well. So the longer this conflict lasts, the more likely we will see also second round effects, when, you know, for example, workers ask for more pay because prices are higher, and that has the ECB concerned, and that would all speak in favor of another rate hike.
13: William, what do you think the ECB is looking at most closely then? If we say data dependent, what are we thinking about as policymakers are trying to navigate, you know, quite difficult circumstances now?
15: The key risk that they're looking for is second round effects. So whether this starts turning up in, whether the increased price pressures start turning up in wage demands, watching very closely for core inflation, so services in particular, to see if the indirect effects are spreading more than they might have anticipated. And even within, you know, some economists say even within services inflation, they should be looking at the kind of services that are just adjacent to energy and might move up very quickly, like, I don't know, airline tickets, but could also come down very quickly. But then other services like business services that would be stickier. So they really have to pick through the data very, very carefully.
13: So that was our discussion really about the ECB and those inflationary pressures. That was Bloomberg's economics reporter William Horobin and our senior reporter covering the ECB, Jana Randow, looking ahead to the central bank's July meeting. Still a few days until that happens, but the uncertainty now sort of refreshed really because of the round of strikes between the US and Iran that has continued to escalate really.
6: It will indeed, and that is the key story, of course, on markets today as well, with the jump that we've seen in oil prices now 4.8% higher for Brent crude, back up close to $80 a barrel, WTI higher today in trading as well. And the questions that are going to be asked then, of course, among central bankers as to what exactly the lasting inflationary impact of this might be, and the uncertainty that it reintroduces to a story that really had, it seemed, a lot of the impetus of the inflation had been removed.
13: Yeah. Coming up in the next part of Bloomberg Daybreak Europe, we're going to discuss the stocks driving trading in Asia. Our equities reporter Winnie Su will be joining us next. This is, we saw that circuit breaker in South Korea. We'll talk about TSMC and much more. This is Bloomberg.
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26: We lost power sometime in the night. Everything went dark. No phones, nothing. Just me, my sister, and my mom. All we had was this little battery radio. Then this voice came on, calm as anything, telling us where Katrina was, where the water was rising, what roads were gone, where to go. 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
22: 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On America's 250th birthday, we wonder, what if radio had been there from the start?
27: We're in our New York newsroom. It's just past midnight. Word is coming in that the luxury liner Titanic has struck ice in the North Atlantic. First reports tell us she's damaged, but stable, being taken under tow toward Halifax. Wait, hold on. We're, receiving a correction now. My God! The Titanic! She's gone down!
22: And for over a century, radio has brought America together in the moments that matter. Radio makes it real. For 250 years, America's been through it all.
28: I remember exactly where I was. I was 13. With my parents at a diner. There was a radio on. All you could hear was screaming.
29: Coming to you live, the Beatles.
30: They'll never get anywhere if the screaming drowns out their music.
28: Well, you couldn't hear Elvis for the screams either. And he did all right. That was the first time we ever heard the Fab Four. And we're still listening.
22: 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Radio makes it real.
31: See that sentiment faded after the pop towards the end of the session. And adding to that, we did see retail investors starting to sell on Friday as well. So a bit of a turn in sentiment there, as well as some concerns coming through that we might be hitting a peak out when it comes to the memory cycle. And in fact, today, when it comes to earnings, we saw some of the local brokers highlighting that this quarter's earnings from SK Hynix might actually be a miss compared to consensus. So that has really weighed on SK Hynix when it's already such a volatile leverage stock. And that weighs on the broader Kospi. You just mentioned that circuit breaker, right? Guess what? It is, in fact, the seventh circuit breaker so far this year. And since the 2000, we've only had 13 of those on the Kospi. So more than that, more than half of that has been triggered this year, and it really highlights how volatile the Korean stock market has become.
0: Yeah, amazing, isn't it, that that's been the case? Well, let's stick with chips. TSMC's monthly sales were out this morning. They were delayed from Friday. Again, this is just hugely important, the main chip maker for NVIDIA and Apple, this Taiwanese chip giant. What have we learned?
31: Yeah, so we actually just had those hot numbers coming through. Numbers were quite positive when you just look at the monthly data. June sales up 68%, which takes the overall revenue over the past 3 months to about $40 billion. That's meeting analyst expectation, which is already very high expectations. And we are seeing the quarterly sales also up about 36%. So on that front, it really goes to show that the AI demand at least remains very strong when it comes to the demand for what TSMC can offer. And that obviously that sustainability is also going to be checked when we head into its earnings expected this Thursday. So when you look at markets today, when everything is quite down, dragged down by SK Hynix and the overall weaker sentiment from the geopolitical tensions, you're actually seeing Taiwanese stocks as a bright spot, with TSMC dragging, leading the overall TAIEX index higher. So that is also coming through from these bullish estimates that we are seeing from the local brokers in terms of what to expect for the earnings on Thursday.
6: Okay, and turning to a different tech company, the Chinese AI firm Minimax, some investor caution today.
31: Yeah, exactly. You see that stocks are down 15% or so, and that is already extending record lows that was hit on Friday. So the stock, in fact, has been down about 80% from its March peak. So a bit more concerned on that front when it comes to just how profitable these Chinese AI model makers can actually be, because we are seeing the stocks plunging, not just coming after that lockup expiry last week, but also with JP Morgan slashing its target price twice already in just the past week. And that's driven by how the company is raising more money through its new shares and also convertible bonds. But these money actually resulted in the dilution in the stock. And without the company really being able to show that they're able to grow their revenue and their profitability, and in fact, they're still cutting prices for their latest model, that really led investors to be less confident in terms of the growth of the company.
0: Yeah, absolutely. Minimax slumping as much as 18% on Monday. Thank you so much, Winnie, for bringing us up to speed with all of the stocks that are moving in the Asia session. Bloomberg's equities reporter, Winnie Su, with our Stock Movers podcast. Thank you. Coming up next, much more on the markets. This is Bloomberg.
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9: With SRN News, I'm Jason Walker. Very sad news out of Washington. South Carolina Republican Senator Lindsey Graham has died following a very brief illness. He was 71.
10: South Carolina voters first sent Mr. Graham to the U.S. Senate back in 2002. Senator Graham was currently running for a fifth term. He briefly ran for president back in 2016 and clashed with then-candidate Donald Trump, criticizing him as unfit for office. However, Senator Graham later emerged as one of Mr. Trump's top allies.
9: That is Washington correspondent Andrew Stewart reporting. Senator Graham's family says they appreciate prayers and they're asking for privacy at a very difficult time. Fire in a Thailand nightclub has killed 27 people, injured dozens more. Authorities in Bangkok say a probe is underway. SRN News.
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27: We're in our New York newsroom. It's just past midnight. Word is coming in that the luxury liner Titanic has struck ice in the North Atlantic. First reports tell us she's damaged, but stable, being taken under tow toward Halifax. Wait, hold on. We're, receiving a correction now. My God! The Titanic! She's gone down!
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27: 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There's a rumor it started, can you believe this, in a barn. And now, the winds are picking up. Wait, we're getting reports it's jumped the street. Entire blocks are catching. People are leaving their homes. They're being told, everyone head for the lake. This is spreading faster than anyone expected. They're telling us to head for the lake now. Flames are leaping from rooftop to rooftop. The sky is glowing. There's embers falling like rain. We'll keep you informed.
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0: Good morning and welcome to the Friday, July 10th edition of today's Best Stocks Now show. I am Barry Kite, planner and analyst here at Gunderson Capital Management, sitting in for Bill for the moment. We'll get him here in just a bit here. Looks like from a market standpoint, pretty boring out there. We've got the NASDAQ basically flat, up a point right now to 26,208. We've got the S&P 500 looks to be up about 0.2% here, 7,557. We've got the Dow green as well, barely up 73 points. That's 0.14% at the moment. We've got crude oil. Haven't heard a ton of new news out of the Iran deal there, kind of just waiting to see. We've got oil at $71.66, down about 0.5%, and gold had a decent day yesterday, down 0.5% this morning to $4,101, and Bitcoin getting a little bit of a bid here, up about $1,100 to $64,308. So again, welcome to today's Best Stocks Now show.
1: Yeah,
0: I think we've got Bill back.
1: I am here, Barry.
0: Hey, you there?
1: Yeah.
0: All right.
1: Yeah, a little trouble logging in.
0: Here's
1: here this morning, but today's the big SK Hynix IPO. Do we have any update on that yet?
0: Sky high.
1: Sky high. Is it going to go sky? It'd be interesting to see where it opens. And you know, if it has legs after it opens, how much higher it opens than than where it's been priced at. And, from what we understand, there's 7 times the demand for these shares that there is stock. So we shall see what we shall see. Now, the chip stocks are down just a little bit today. But yesterday, they had an awesome day. Okay, once again. Okay, I'm connected now on the other line, Greg, if you want to put me on the other line now. Let's see if I got him.
0: Right.
1: Yeah,
0: doing
1: hello, Greg.
0: You got it. You there, Bill? All right. Well, we're getting it switched up here. But, yeah, the Micron down about 1.5% here. It'll be interesting to see once the stock trades. I think its opening price is supposed to be $149, so we'll see where it opens there. It'd be interesting if we have some sell off in some of these chip names to buy SK Hynix. So it's going to be an interesting day to watch how all that plays out over the day. But a historic raise, I think almost $29 billion for the ADR. So looks like we'll have some action here in a little while. First trade usually takes a couple hours to get going. I think the first trade for SpaceX was around 11:30-ish, if I'm not mistaken. Usually takes a couple to get the market makers and everybody set up to begin trading the stock. But we'll be on the lookout for the first time we see a trade there. But should be getting Bill here back in just a moment. I think we were trying to make the switch on air, but we might have had a little fumble. We'll get him here in just a moment. But interesting, you know, piece yesterday, as Bill said, was just a huge day from the chip side of the equation. Been a lot of volatility in that space. Of course, they have led the market for a while up to this point, pretty much have been the only place for outsized returns in 2026. And so, you know, we've seen this kind of push-pull where they've pulled back a bit. And but yesterday was a bounce back in the right direction for the chip names. So kind of seems like a broken record, but it continues to be the part of the market that we're focused on. I think you're there, Bill.
2: Okay, you got me? Okay,
0: yeah.
2: All right, we're there. Okay, you know, here's a few things, Barry. Yesterday, it was all about the semiconductors and the chip stocks. They were all up about 4%. Micron was up 8% yesterday. And then you had Broadcom. Broadcom's been making a nice move here recently with that big deal that they signed with Apple, $30 billion deal. And SanDisk was up like 8% yesterday in anticipation, I think, of this whole big SK Hynix thing that is taking place. And AMD was the number one performer yesterday on the chip stock. So they're acting kind of strange. I mean, they'll have a couple of really big days, and then they'll have a sell-off. And they seem to be tied to the Strait of Hormuz for whatever reason. I guess it's just, you know, that creates a risk-off, risk-on kind of mood of what's going on there. There were no fresh attacks on Iran yesterday or last night. They've not conducted any fresh attacks in recent hour. And the U.S. remains committed to finding a diplomatic solution. But at the same time, I mean, we're putting the pressure on them with the tax on them. And, of course, Trump is also, you know, using his pulpit to say, I don't know if we can trust Iran to honor any kind of a deal. And he probably makes a pretty good point there about the Iranians that have not been known to honor deals over the years. My best indicator, Barry, for the temperature in the Strait of Hormuz, it's not the thermometer, it's oil prices. And what are the oil prices doing today? They're absolutely flat at $72.09. So you've seen about a $4 to $5 hike since this latest skirmish heated up once again. The ceasefire ended, and you've seen this little bit of a rise. But I will say this also now, from the inflation front, okay, I don't know if you saw this or not, Barry, but as we look across the pond in Europe, we saw some pretty cool. France inflation drops to 1.8% in June. When's the last time we've seen an under 2% print? France had a pretty good day yesterday, didn't they? They had an inflation 1.8, and they beat Morocco and knocked Morocco out of the World Cup 2-0. So, a good day for France. Not a good day for Spain. I saw that the rhetoric between President Trump and the Spanish premier, he's mad at them about not forking up over enough money to support NATO. And the French prime minister doesn't care for Trump, and Trump doesn't care for him. And there's threats to, you know, cut off all trade with Spain. So, Barry, if you like that Iberian ham and that Manchego cheese and Spanish olives, you better go to run to Costco here quick before they're taken up.
0: I like the octopus. You got to get that Spanish octopus, Bill.
2: Yeah, you know, I'm not a pulpo fan. I don't know. I just don't like pulpo. It's too rubbery for me. But I know they tenderize it and all this and that. I just can't get the taste for octopus myself. After I've wound in many octopi on my fishing line over the years, they're just so
0: for
2: creepy.
0: Bait.
2: Yeah. I can't eat mussels for that reason. I grew up fishing in San Diego Bay and the Mission Bay, and we used those stinky mussels that we would get off the pylons of the pier. Open those babies up, and there's that green slimy stuff inside there that stinks to high heaven. I know the French and everybody loves mussels. Not me. I used them too much for bait.
0: Mold.
2: Yeah. And it's hard to keep that stuff on the line. You know, it's very soft when you cast it. Unless you're using a treble hook, which has more than one hook. That stuff goes flying, man. Woo! You cast and the mussel goes about a half a mile. The line goes about a quarter of a mile. That's not a good combination. You've got a line in the water with no bait on it. And so I'm just not a mussel fan myself. Moulets with frites, right? That's the big dish
0: there you go.
2: In France. Yeah, moulets. And they different kind of sauces. You know, you can get a curry sauce. Or you can get a bouillabaisse treatment of your mussels. However you like your mussels. I like them as bait at the end of my line. Crude oil dips on expectations that U.S.-Iran fighting will not last. And, you know, I think that the correct term there is, and I'm reading today that the average Seeking Alpha macro guys, which I'm one of, kind of agree that, you know, we're betting on oil prices remaining low because we're betting that the Iran will eventually have to give in and cave. They can't match our firepower over there in the Gulf, but they can be a menace from time to time, which deserves more attacks by us to keep them down. But I think overall, I still say this is a transitory situation that will pass. We'll be right back.
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0: And welcome back here to the second quarter of today's Best Stocks Now show. Well, I will say this, that this little sell-off that we had in the chip stocks this morning, they're coming back. Okay, they're coming back right now, so that's a good deal. And we're waiting. I'm not watching the news today. I guess if you've got a TV over there, Barry, with CNBC or Bloomberg or one of those, maybe you can watch. I'm sure they're all over this SK Hynix IPO here today. I will be watching for breaking news on it, but I'm not going to sit here glued to the TV over this. The Strait of Hormuz shipping slows to a near standstill after the latest attacks, okay? Oil tanker traffic through the Strait of Hormuz has slowed to a trickle after the U.S. struck Iran for a second straight day in response to Iran's attacks on three commercial ships, making the fragile truce between the two countries look increasingly shaky. 13 tankers crossed the strait on Wednesday, compared to an average of 33 per day over the previous week. But as I said, you know, we've seen about $6 to $7 added to the price of oil. So you know, it's not like panic time yet in the oil markets. Okay, the July pullback. Well, you know what? I talked about this in my newsletter a couple weeks ago. I think a lot of it was window dressing, where you had the last week of June, you had massive buying in the leading stocks, and then in July, the first week, you had them turning around and selling and getting back right into the stodgy old stocks that they owned before. But if you look at July, okay, SanDisk, which has up 857% so far this year, lost 24% so far in July. Micron, which is up 304% year-to-date, lost 17.8% in July. Intel, who would have ever guessed that Intel? You know, the thing is, I haven't seen the innovation coming out of Intel. This is all in anticipation of something good coming from Intel. I haven't really seen the rubber hit the road yet. But Intel's up 278% in 2026. It was down 21% in July. Western Digital, which is up 271% so far this year, was down 14% in July. It so far, and we're only 10 days into July, it's fared fairly well. It hasn't sold off as much as some of the others. Seagate, up 251% year-to-date. Down 10.9 in July. Marvell did get hit pretty hard. It's up 251% so far this year, down 22% in July. Here's the one that bucked the trend. This is surged to our largest holding, Barry. That was a pretty good buy there. Whoever made that buy in Dell Technology for Gunderson Capital, that was a hell of a good buy.
1: I know, Dell, I know who made that one.
0: I think I might have chose that. It's up, let's see, Dell right now, since we bought it. And, you know, it's just because Dell all of a sudden is back in the game. When the AI and the fast chips started moving to the PCs, and of course Dell is a big maker of servers, which differentiates them from Apple. I mean, you did not see a 245% move in Apple year to date. It was Dell, because Dell is a big time maker of servers, which go into these data centers. So let's take a look here at the model portfolio. I bought Dell in the Premier Growth Portfolio on March 24th. So roughly 3 months ago, a little over 3 months ago, 3.5 months ago. It's up 162% since that purchase. Not bad. Dell actually is up a little bit in July. It has not sold off like the rest. So that differentiates it from all these other stocks that are seeing a little bit of profit taking here in the first few weeks of July. Okay, let's take a look at some others here. Dell is up a little bit. Corning up 193% year to date. It was down 28%. The fiber optic stocks got hit pretty hard. As you know, Marvell, Corning, what's that? Lumentum. Applied Materials was down 21% in July, is down 21% in July, but up 182% year to date. AMD down 11% in July, but up 171% year to date. 25 stocks up over 25% in 2026 that all analysts agree are buys. This is on Seeking Alpha. And I've been talking about this, how like 25 or 30 stocks have led the market here in 2026. And of these 25, they picked out 25 stocks that also have buy ratings, and they're big winners so far this year. AMD's in that list. Ciena is in that list. Marathon Petroleum Refiner. HF Sinclair, another refiner. Nucor. Boy, imagine Nucor. They all have buy recommendations on them over at Seeking Alpha. Shares of South Korean semiconductor giant SK Hynix are set to start trading on the NASDAQ on Friday, and the debut is making some serious waves. Priced at $149 per share, or raising a total of $26.5 billion. The ADR offering marks the largest ever listing by a foreign company in the United States. The issuance was even seven times oversubscribed, as the firm's high bandwidth memory chips, HBM, which are involved in AI, continue to power the infrastructure of the AI revolution. SKHY has already been on a tear in its home country, where its market capitalization topped $1 trillion on the Korean exchange in May, as did its rival Samsung. So these are now both $1 trillion stocks, and not in Korean money, not in the Korean won, it's in U.S. money. The stock price has more than tripled this year on SK Hynix. With tech giants far and wide splashing hundreds of billions of dollars to power their AI dreams. And what have we been saying?
1: And priced at 149, so that's, you can use that as the baseline.
0: Yep.
1: Kind of like what SPX, SpaceX was, what, 135, I think, was the number for them. So it'll be interesting to see. It's going to have a lot of action. You know that this morning.
0: Yes, the new cash from SK's share sale in the U.S. is going straight into keeping up its manufacturing capacity by building new mega fabs and purchasing expensive lithography equipment from, guess who? ASML out of the Netherlands. We'll be right back. And I wonder what it's good for.
2: With SRN News, I'm Jason Walker. Trump administration has subpoenaed several New York Times reporters to testify before a federal grand jury. That after they published stories claiming the new Qatari donated Air Force One lacked various security features. The president's supporters say the subpoenas are a, quote, necessary probe. A youngster in Ohio may be in trouble. We are still trying to find out a little bit more about him, but he will be in a courtroom next week to plead once again. House GOP leaders will bring legislation to the floor this week. It would make daylight saving time in America permanent. No more changing in the fall or in the spring. Those moving ahead with a vote on the so-called Sunshine Protection Act.

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And welcome back here to the second half of today's Best Docs Now show. Well, we will get that newsletter cranked out here by the end of the day. Then it goes into the hands of the final editing and converting to PDF and checked for compliance and all this and that. And it should go out early tomorrow, I would think. So if you want to get 4 weeks of the newsletter, it has all four portfolios in it. Two of the portfolios are major portfolios where most of our clients have their assets. They've done very, very well since the beginning of the year. You can see what we currently own. And then, of course, the macro outlook is a big, big part of the newsletter every week. That's where I update my 12-month target price and outlook for the market. The technical section on all of the major asset classes out there in the market right now. Some are weak, some are strong, some are blah. There's a lot of blah ones right now as the market remains very narrow. And you get all the stories that we talked about, the major stories that we talked about over this past week. To get 4 weeks of the newsletter, which also includes the live trading alerts,

0: 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And, of course, as always, to set up an appointment with us to talk about financial planning and or money management, give us a call at 855-611-BEST, 855-611-BEST, to set up either a phone or Zoom appointment with us. France inflation drops to 1.8, but German inflation also slowed down to 2.3, which is kind of surprising given the dependency they have on outside oil coming into their country. But that's a good sign that inflation has cooled so much in Europe. If it's cooling in Europe, it should be cooling here in the U.S. also. Not so much for Japan. I've heard a lot of analysts chewing their fingernails about the conditions in Japan right now, Barry. A couple of things. Number one, their inflation, their producer price index surged to 7.1% year over year. That's the highest since 2023. Their bond market's been a little bit on the shaky side here also. And there's some worries about Japan overall. And that print on PPI, that's pretty hot, 7.1%.
1: And we talk about it a lot. I mean, those, you know, Japan's one of the more developed, I mean, obviously developed economies over there. But, you know, these countries, especially in Southeast Asia, that have been, you know, very dependent upon outside, you know, energy. You know, Japan obviously has been an importer of energy for a long, long time. And, you know, as energy prices go up, they are, you know, significantly affected by those price increases. So that's what you're seeing. And likely going to see that across, you know, a number of those, you know, economies that are not very resource rich.
0: Nope. And especially, I mean, Japan really feeling it. And, of course, it's hitting the sushi restaurants in America. And the tariffs. You add the tariffs and the inflation in Japan. I don't know what they're paying for bluefin tuna these days coming from Japan, but I got to believe it's a top price. Now, how does the Strait of Hormuz affect Pepsi? You would think there would be no correlation, but Pepsi in their earnings report yesterday said rising fuel costs are putting a worse than expected strain on the U.S. consumer. A reality highlighted in Pepsi's second quarter earnings call as the snack and beverage giant observed noticeable shifts in domestic spending behavior. Well, you know what? A lot of Pepsi products are bought at the gas station, Barry, you know, in the convenience store. You run in and grab some Doritos. Frito-Lay is owned by Pepsi, I believe. You go in and grab some snacks and a cold Pepsi, you're buying less now because you're getting hit harder at the gas pump. During Thursday's Q2 earnings call, Pepsi CEO Ramon LaGuarta stated, the consumer is worse. But I would say this is on low-end stuff, Doritos, Cheetos, sunflower seeds, you know, bean dip, whatever. Beverages, soda pops, energy drinks. And they say it's driven mainly by gas prices. Shoppers are pulling back more than expected at convenience stores. It's got to be hurting beef jerky sales. Who's the big maker of beef jerky? ConAgra or one of those?
1: Well, some of it's going in the gas tank, I guess, right? I mean, instead of you got a certain spend,
0: really?
1: And it's like, their money went in the gas tank, and so they don't have any at the checkout counter.
0: No, and jerky's not cheap these days. A good steak of jerky will set you back $3.50, $4 at today's beef prices. So that's a little bit interesting that Pepsi, which Pepsi is a major soggy stock. I was looking, I put it in the newsletter, the 1 year, 3 year, 5 year, 10 year returns of Pepsi. You're talking single digit returns over the years from this beverage giant, but the problem is it's soggy. It's a stodgy old growth giant of yesteryear, And, you know, there's just not a lot of organic growth anymore in this. They've saturated the world with Doritos, Pepsi, Fritos, all the different things that they make. AI stocks are now showing signs of a bubble, says Rockefeller International's Ruchir Sharma. He says that it's reached classic signs of a financial bubble, which we disagree with. I think eventually it's going to be a bubble, but I don't think we're there yet because there's still so much ahead of these this data center build-out, and there's still so much ahead of catching up in the memory markets with the demand, the supply not even beginning to meet the demand. To me, there's still more to go, but he's saying that we are now in a massive bubble in AI stocks, and I would also argue against that if I look at the forward P.E. ratios on a lot of these companies. They're downright cheap right now, still, even after the big run-ups that they've had. We've talked about the massive earnings growth at Micron, at SanDisk, at SK Hynix, at Samsung. That drives down the forward P.E. ratio and continues to drive down the forward P.E. ratio. Now, there's been a surge in the options market pessimism, but guess what? That could signal further gains for U.S. equities if historical patterns hold, according to data shared by Daily Chartbook. The equity put ratio, or put call ratio, so this is the percentage of people buying puts, which are a negative bet against the market, or a call, which are a positive, climbed above 0.85 on Wednesday, a level that has marked periods of heightened investor fear. However, since 2023, the indicator has reached that threshold 11 previous times, with the S&P 500 posting gains 5 day trading days later in 10 of those 11 instances. So this is actually a bullish indicator for the market with the equity put ratio. And there's a chart of it. I'll put that in the newsletter this week. You can see the correlation between the equity to put ratio and the market that usually leads to a big market pop. And right now we're up there in the upper echelons of that equity put ratio. SA analysts say that Seeking Alpha says investors are looking beyond the Iran conflict. I would say that's true of us also. We're not really counting the Iran conflict, the current conflict, as a major impact on earnings. In fact, we've seen earnings estimates go much higher since the Iran conflict started. And right shortly after the Iran conflict started is when I came out with my article calling this a compelling buying opportunity in the market. And we proceeded to have one of the best quarters that we've had in years. And now we're working on an article to put out the word that that's now 4 for 4 major market calls since the year 2000. Are we going to get one for the thumb, Barry? Remember that when the Lakers won 4 in a row and they got the one,
1: one
0: for the
1: thumb?
0: Yeah, one for the thumb. I'm looking for that thumb next time. I didn't lose it on the 4th of July. That's the good news. We'll be right back.
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7: 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They could do it.
6: And I'm thinking, we might actually do this.
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6: Yes! I just started jumping up and down in the booth. People had it on in their car. They're cheering. I'm cheering. 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I waved him through anyway. Picked it up later. 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

0: towers are undergoing testing. The death toll from the June 24th earthquakes in Venezuela is now at 4,490. The number of those who were injured is close to 17,000. At least 27 people died in a fire that tore through a pub in Bangkok early this morning. Thailand's prime minister visited the scene and told reporters he spoke to a survivor who told him many of the dead had rushed to the back of the pub to find a way out.
1: Many of them were not able to make their way out.
0: The cause of the fire is under investigation. It was a late night for Jay-Z and his fans at a Yankee Stadium concert. A security breach delayed the show. A large group apparently broke through security, prompting a full lockdown of the stadium. The concert was supposed to start at 8 p.m., but did not get started until 12:15 a.m. Jay-Z addressed the crowd before the concert began, audio courtesy of ABC 7.
2: We explained the delay to you guys. It was like 10,000 people outside. And we closed all the doors and somebody rushed the door and they closed the door. For you guys' safety and everybody's safety outside, there's 10,000 people outside. I didn't want to stop music. People get trampled. So I know I'm really sorry for the inconvenience, but I have to make sure everybody was okay.
0: The concert did not end until almost 4 a.m. Global News, 24 hours a day, and whenever you want it with Bloomberg News Now. I'm Michael Barr, and this is Bloomberg. Karen.
3: So we were at work before that ended.
0: Yes.
3: Okay. Sounds good. Michael Barr, thank you. S&P futures down 0.3% on 22 points. Dow futures, little change. NASDAQ futures down 1% or 287 points. 10-year Treasury yield is at 4.57%.
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1: With SRN News, I'm John Scott. Shock and disbelief following the death Saturday of South Carolina Republican Senator Lindsey Graham.
2: He was a great politician. He really was. He got along with a lot of people that you wouldn't think of. He was somebody that loved our country, and he fought very hard for the country.
1: President Trump tells NBC's Meet the Press he had spoken with Graham when the lawmaker got back from a trip to Ukraine.
2: But no, he felt okay. I mean, I actually, on the call, he told me, Chris, and he said, you know, I feel good, but I'm tired. He was fine. I knew him well. He would let you know if he wasn't feeling well. He had days where he didn't feel so well, and he'd let you know about it.
1: Kentucky Governor Henry McMaster must appoint a temporary replacement until January. Meanwhile, Democrats have nominated Charleston pediatrician Annie Andrews. This is SRN News.
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7: 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Sunny and highs in the mid-90s. It's going to be a lot like today tomorrow. Highs in the mid-90s as well. 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

0: Good morning and welcome to the Friday, July 10th edition of today's Best Stocks Now show. I am Barry Kite, planner and analyst here at Gunderson Capital Management, sitting in for Bill for the moment. We'll get him here in just a bit here. Looks like from a market standpoint, pretty boring out there. We've got the NASDAQ basically flat, up a point right now to 26,208. We've got the S&P 500 looks to be up about 0.2% here, 7,557. We've got the Dow green as well, barely. Up 73 points, that's 0.14% at the moment. We've got crude oil, haven't heard a ton of new news out of the Iran deal there. So kind of just waiting to see. We've got oil at $71.66, down about 0.5%. And gold had a decent day yesterday, down 0.5% this morning. To $4,101, and Bitcoin getting a little bit of a bid here, up about $1,100 to $64,308. So again, welcome to today's Best Stocks Now show.
1: Yeah,
0: I think we've got Bill back.
1: I am here, Barry.
0: Hey there.
1: Yeah.
0: All right.
1: Yeah, a little trouble logging in.
0: Here's
1: here this morning, but today's the big SK Hynix IPO. Do we have any update on that yet?
0: Sky high?
1: Sky high? Is it going to go sky? It'd be interesting to see where it opens. And you know, if it has legs after it opens, how much higher it opens than than where it's been priced at. And, you know, from what we understand, there's 7 times the demand for these shares that there is stock. So we shall see what we shall see. Now, the chip stocks are down just a little bit today. But yesterday, they had an awesome day. Okay, once again. Okay, I'm connected now on the other line, Greg, if you want to put me on the other line now. Let's see if I got him.
0: All right.
1: Yeah,
0: James,
1: hello,
0: switcheroo.
1: Greg.
0: You got it. You there, Bill? All right. Well, we're getting it switched up here. But, yeah, the Micron down about 1.5% here. It'll be interesting to see once the stock trades. I think its opening price is supposed to be $149. So we'll see where it opens there in terms of if we're going to have – it'd be interesting if we have some sell-off in some of these chip names to buy SK Hynix. So – it's going to be an interesting day to watch how all that plays out over the day. But a historic raise, I think almost $29 billion for the ADR. So looks like we'll have some action here in a little while. First trade usually takes a couple hours to get going. I think the first trade for SpaceX was around 11:30-ish, if I'm not mistaken. Usually takes a couple to get the market makers and everybody set up to begin trading the stock. But we'll be on the lookout for the first time we see a trade there. But should be getting Bill here back in just a moment. I think we were trying to make the switch on air, but we might have had a little fumble. We'll get him here in just a moment. But interesting. You know, peace yesterday, as Bill said, was just a huge day from the chip side of the equation. Been a lot of volatility in that space. Of course, they have led the market for a while up to this point. Pretty much have been the only place for outsized returns in 2026. And so, you know, we've seen this kind of push pull. Where they've pulled back a bit, and but yesterday was a bounce back in the right direction for the chip names. So kind of seems like a broken record, but it continues to be the part of the market that we're focused on. I think you're there, Bill.
2: Okay, you got me. Okay,
0: yeah.
2: All right, we're there. Okay, you know, here's a few things, Barry. Yesterday. It was all about the semiconductors and the chip stocks. They were all up about 4%. Micron was up 8% yesterday. And then you had Broadcom. Broadcom's been making a nice move here recently with that big deal that they signed with Apple, $30 billion deal. And SanDisk was up like 8% yesterday in anticipation, I think, of this whole big SK Hynix thing that is taking place. And AMD was the number one performer yesterday on the chip stock. So they're acting big kind move. Of strange. I mean, they'll have a couple of really big days, and then they'll have a sell-off. And they seem to be tied to the Strait of Hormuz for whatever reason. I guess it's just, you know, that creates a risk-off, risk-on kind of mood of what's going on there. There were no fresh attacks on Iran yesterday or last night. They've not conducted any fresh attacks in recent hour. And the U.S. remains committed to finding a diplomatic solution. But at the same time, I mean, we're putting the pressure on them with the tax on them. And, of course, Trump is also, you know, using his pulpit to say, I don't know if we can trust Iran to honor any kind of a deal. And he probably makes a pretty good point there about the Iranians that have not been known to honor deals over the years. My best indicator, Barry, for the temperature in the Strait of Hormuz, it's not the thermometer. Yeah. It's oil prices. And what are oil prices doing today? They're absolutely flat at $72.09. So you've seen about a $4 to $5 hike since this latest skirmish heated up once again. The ceasefire ended, and you've seen this little bit of a rise. But I will say this also now, from the inflation front, okay, I don't know if you saw this or not, Barry, but as we look across the pond in Europe, we saw some pretty cool. France inflation drops to 1.8% in June. When's the last time we've seen an under 2% print? France had a pretty good day yesterday, didn't they? They had an inflation 1.8, and they beat Morocco and knocked Morocco out of the World Cup 2-0. So, a good day for France. Not a good day for Spain. I saw that the rhetoric between President Trump and the Spanish premier, he's mad at them about not forking up over enough money to support NATO. And the French prime minister doesn't care for Trump, and Trump doesn't care for him. And there's threats to, you know, cut off all trade with Spain. So, Barry, if you like that Iberian ham and that Manchego cheese and Spanish olives, you better go to run to Costco here quick before they're taken up.
0: I like the octopus. You got to get that Spanish octopus, Bill.
2: Yeah, you know, I'm not a pulpo fan. I don't know. I just don't like pulpo. It's too rubbery for me. But I know they tenderize it and all this and that. I just can't get the taste for octopus myself. After I've wound in many octopi on my fishing line over the years,
0: or
2: just
0: use
2: so
0: them for
2: creepy.
0: Bait.
2: Yeah. I can't eat mussels for that reason. I grew up fishing in San Diego Bay and the Mission Bay, and we used those stinky mussels that we would get off the pylons of the pier. Open those babies up, and there's that green slimy stuff inside there that stinks to high heaven. I know the French and everybody loves mussels. Not me. I used them too much for bait.
0: Mold.
2: Yeah. And it's hard to keep that stuff on the line. You know, it's very soft when you cast it. Unless you're using a treble hook, which has more than one hook. That stuff goes flying, man. Woo! You cast and the mussel goes about a half a mile. The line goes about a quarter of a mile. That's not a good combination. You've got a line in the water with no bait on it. And so I'm just not a mussel fan myself. Moulets with frites, right? That's the big dish
0: there you go.
2: France. Yeah, moulets. And they different kind of sauces. You know, you can get a curry sauce, or you can get a bouillabaisse treatment of your mussels. However you like your mussels. I like them as bait at the end of my line. Crude oil dips on expectations that U.S.-Iran fighting will not last. And, you know, I think that the correct term there is, and I'm reading today that the Seeking Alpha, average Seeking Alpha macro guys, which I'm one of, kind of agree that, you know, we're betting on oil prices remaining low because we're betting that the Iran will eventually have to give in and cave. They can't match our firepower over there in the Gulf, but they can be a menace from time to time, which deserves more attacks by us to keep them down. But I think overall, I still say this is a transitory situation that will pass. We'll be right back.
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5: 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But in 1862, he signed another hugely significant piece of legislation, the Homestead Act. It offered eligible Americans up to 160 acres of land, not as a prize for the powerful, but as an opportunity for ordinary families willing to live on it, work it, and build something lasting. Why did it matter? Because Lincoln understood that freedom was not merely the absence of tyranny. Rather, freedom required responsibility, labor, stewardship, and moral courage. A free people must be given room to build, but they also must be willing to cultivate what they have been given. That still matters today. Liberty without responsibility decays. Opportunity without character collapses. Lincoln's lesson is clear. A nation stays free when its people remain willing to work, build, and steward freedom under God.
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0: And welcome back here to the second quarter of today's Best Stocks Now show. Well, I will say this, that this little sell-off that we had in the chip stocks this morning, they're coming back. Okay, they're coming back right now, so that's a good deal. And we're waiting. I'm not watching the news today. I guess if you've got a TV over there, Barry, with CNBC or Bloomberg or one of those, maybe you can watch. I'm sure they're all over this SK Hynix IPO here today. I will be watching for breaking news on it, but I'm not going to sit here glued to the TV over this. The Strait of Hormuz shipping slows to a near standstill after the latest attacks, okay? Oil tanker traffic through the Strait of Hormuz has slowed to a trickle after the U.S. struck Iran for a second straight day in response to Iran's attacks on three commercial ships, making the fragile truce between the two countries look increasingly shaky. 13 tankers crossed the strait on Wednesday, compared to an average of 33 per day over the previous week. But as I said, you know, we've seen about $6 to $7 added to the price of oil. So you know, it's not like panic time yet in the oil markets. Okay, the July pullback. Well, you know what? I talked about this in my newsletter a couple weeks ago. I think a lot of it was window dressing, where you had the last week of June, you had massive buying in the leading stocks, and then in July, the first week, you had them turning around and selling and getting back right into the stodgy old stocks that they owned before. But if you look at July, okay, SanDisk, which has up 857% so far this year, lost 24% so far in July. Micron, which is up 304% year-to-date, lost 17.8% in July. Intel, who would have ever guessed that Intel? You know, the thing is, I haven't seen the innovation coming out of Intel. This is all in anticipation of something good coming from Intel. I haven't really seen the rubber hit the road yet. But Intel's up 278% in 2026. It was down 21% in July. Western Digital, which is up 271% so far this year, was down 14% in July. It fell so far, and we're only 10 days into July. It's fared fairly well. It hasn't sold off as much as some of the others. Seagate, up 251 year to date, down 10.9 in July. Marvell did get hit pretty hard. It's up 251% so far this year, down 22% in July. Here's the one that bucked the trend. This is surge to our largest holding, Barry. That was a pretty good buy there. Whoever made that buy in Dell Technology for Gunderson Capital, that was a hell of a good buy.
1: I know, Dell, I know who made that one.
0: I think I might have chose that. It's up, let's see, Dell right now, since we bought it. And, you know, it's just because Dell all of a sudden is back in the game. When the AI and the fast chip started moving to the PCs, and, of course, Dell is a big maker of servers, which differentiates them from Apple. I mean, you did not see a 245% move in Apple year-to-date. It was Dell, because Dell is a big-time maker of servers, which go into these data centers. So let's take a look here at the model portfolio. I bought Dell in the Premier Growth Portfolio on March 24th. So roughly 3 months ago, a little over 3 months ago, 3.5 months ago. It's up 162% since that purchase. Not bad. Dell actually is up a little bit in July. It has not sold off like the rest. So that differentiates it from all these other stocks that are seeing a little bit of profit taking here in the first few weeks of July. Okay, let's take a look at some others here. Dell is up a little bit. Corning up 193% year to date. It was down 28%. The fiber optic stocks got hit pretty hard. As you know, Marvell, Corning, what's that? Lumentum. Applied Materials was down 21% in July, is down 21% in July, but up 182% year to date. AMD down 11% in July, but up 171% year to date. 25 stocks up over 25% in 2026 that all analysts agree are buys. This is on Seeking Alpha. And I've been talking about this, how like 25 or 30 stocks have led the market here in 2026. And of these 25, they picked out 25 stocks that also have buy ratings, and they're big winners so far this year. AMD's in that list. Ciena is in that list. Marathon Petroleum refiner. HF Sinclair, another refiner. Nucor, boy, imagine Nucor. They all have buy recommendations on them over at Seeking Alpha. Shares of South Korean semiconductor giant SK Hynix are set to start trading on the NASDAQ on Friday, and the debut is making some serious waves. Priced at $149 per share, or raising a total of $26.5 billion. The ADR offering marks the largest ever listing by a foreign company in the United States. The issuance was even 7 times oversubscribed, as the firm's high bandwidth memory chips, HBM, which are involved in AI, continue to power the infrastructure of the AI revolution. SKHY has already been on a tear in its home country, where its market capitalization topped $1 trillion on the Korean exchange in May, as did its rival Samsung. So these are now both $1 trillion stocks, and not in Korean money, not in the Korean won, it's in U.S. money. The stock price has more than tripled this year on SK Hynix. With tech giants far and wide splashing hundreds of billions of dollars to power their AI dreams. And what have we been saying?
1: And priced at 149, so that's, you can use that as the baseline.
0: Yep.
1: Kind of like what SPX, SpaceX was, what, 135, I think, was the number for them. So it'll be interesting to see. It's going to have a lot of action. You know that this morning.
0: Yes, the new cash from SK's share sale in the U.S. is going straight into keeping up its manufacturing capacity by building new mega fabs and purchasing expensive lithography equipment from, guess who, ASML out of the Netherlands. We'll be right back. And I wonder what it's good for.
2: With SRN News, I'm John Scott. Residents in some Philadelphia neighborhoods and surrounding counties still cleaning up from widespread damage caused by a line of severe, short thunderstorms that passed through over the weekend. The storms, called microbursts, downed trees and power lines, flooding a handful of streets and causing structural damage. South Carolina Senator Lindsey Graham, a close ally of President Trump, has died after a brief illness. Graham had just returned from Ukraine, where he'd meet with Ukrainian President Volodymyr Zelensky. Graham was known for advising President Trump on matters such as Iran and Russia. The president says Graham sounded a little bit tired but perfect when the senator called the president Saturday night after returning from his trip to Ukraine. This is SRN News.
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12: 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There's a rumor it started, can you believe this, in a barn. And now, the winds are picking up. Wait, we're getting reports it's jumped the street. Entire blocks are catching. People are leaving their homes. They're being told, everyone head for the lake. This is spreading faster than anyone expected. They're telling us to head for the lake now. Flames are leaping from rooftop to rooftop. The sky is glowing. There's embers falling like rain. We'll keep you informed.
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0: for compliance and all this and that, and it should go out early tomorrow, I would think. So if you want to get 4 weeks of the newsletter, it has all four portfolios in it. Two of the portfolios are major portfolios where most of our clients have their assets. They've done very, very well since the beginning of the year. You can see what we currently own. And then, of course, the macro outlook is a big, big part of the newsletter every week. That's where I update my 12-month target price and outlook for the market. The technical section on all of the major asset classes out there in the market right now. Some are weak, some are strong, some are blah. There's a lot of blah ones right now as the market remains very narrow. You get all the stories that we talked about, the major stories that we talked about over this past week. To get 4 weeks of the newsletter, which also includes the live trading alerts and access to the Best Stocks Now app for 4 weeks, you can go to our website at GundersonCapital.com. That's GundersonCapital.com. And, of course, as always, to set up an appointment with us to talk about financial planning and or money management, give us a call at 855-611-BEST, 855-611-BEST, to set up either a phone or Zoom appointment with us. France inflation drops to 1.8, but German inflation also slowed down to 2.3, which is kind of surprising given the dependency they have on outside oil coming into their country. But that's a good sign that inflation has cooled so much. In Europe, if it's cooling in Europe, it should be cooling here in the U.S. also. Not so much for Japan. I've heard a lot of analysts chewing their fingernails about the conditions in Japan right now, Barry. A couple of things. Number one, their inflation, their producer price index surged to 7.1% year over year. That's the highest since 2023. Their bond market's been a little bit on the shaky side here also, and there's some worries about Japan overall, and that print on PPI, that's pretty hot, 7.1%.
1: And we talk about it a lot. I mean, those, you know, and Japan's one of the more developed, I mean, obviously developed economies over there, but, you know, these countries, especially in Southeast Asia, that have been, you know, very dependent upon outside, you know, energy. You know, Japan obviously has been an importer of energy for a long, long time. And, you know, as energy prices go up, they are, you know, significantly affected by those price increases. So that's what you're seeing, and likely going to see that across, you know, a number of those, you know, economies that are not very resource rich.
0: Nope, and especially, I mean, Japan really feeling it. And, of course, it's hitting the sushi restaurants in America. And the tariffs. You add the tariffs and the inflation in Japan. I don't know what they're paying for bluefin tuna these days coming from Japan, but I got to believe it's top price. Now, how does the Strait of Hormuz affect Pepsi? You would think there would be no correlation. But Pepsi, in their earnings report yesterday, said rising fuel costs are putting a worse-than-expected strain on the U.S. consumer, a reality highlighted in Pepsi's second-quarter earnings call as the snack and beverage giant observed noticeable shifts in domestic spending behavior. Well, you know what? A lot of Pepsi products are bought at the gas station, Barry, you know, in the convenience store. You run in and grab some Doritos. Frito-Lay is owned by Pepsi, I believe. You go in and grab some snacks and a cold Pepsi. You're buying less now because you're getting hit harder at the gas pump. During Thursday's Q2 earnings call, Pepsi CEO Ramon LaGuarta stated, "The consumer is worse." But I would say this is on low-end stuff, Doritos, Cheetos, sunflower seeds, you know, bean dip, whatever, beverage.

0: beverages, soda pops, energy drinks. And they say it's driven mainly by gas prices. Shoppers are pulling back more than expected at convenience stores. It's got to be hurting beef jerky sales. Who's the big maker of beef jerky? ConAgra or one of those?
1: Well, some of it's going in the gas tank, I guess, right? I mean, instead of
0: beef
1: you got a certain spend,
0: really?
1: And it's like, their money went in the gas tank, and so they don't have any at the checkout counter.
0: No, and jerky's not cheap these days. A good steak of jerky will set you back $3.50, $4 at today's beef prices. So
1: yeah,
0: that's
1: even
0: a little bit interesting that Pepsi is a major soggy stock. I was looking, I put it in the newsletter, the 1 year, 3 year, 5 year, 10 year returns of Pepsi. You're talking single digit returns over the years from this beverage giant, but the problem is it's soggy. It's a stodgy old growth giant of yesteryear. And, you know, there's just not a lot of organic growth anymore in this. They've saturated the world with Doritos, Pepsi, Fritos, all the different things that they make. AI stocks are now showing signs of a bubble, says Rockefeller International's Ruchir Sharma. He says that it's reached classic signs of a financial bubble, which we disagree with. I think eventually it's going to be a bubble, but I don't think we're there yet because there's still so much ahead of this data center build-out, and there's still so much ahead of catching up in the memory markets with the demand, the supply not even beginning to meet the demand. To me, there's still more to go, but he's saying that we are now in a massive bubble in AI stocks, and I would also argue against that if I look at the forward P.E. ratios on a lot of these companies. They're downright cheap right now still, even after the big run-ups that they've had. We've talked about the massive earnings growth at Micron, at SanDisk, at SK Hynix, at Samsung. That drives down the forward P.E. ratio and continues to drive down the forward P.E. ratio. Now, there's been a surge in the options market pessimism, but guess what? That could signal further gains for U.S. equities if historical patterns hold, according to data shared by Daily Chartbook. The equity put ratio, or put call ratio, so this is the percentage of people buying puts, which are a negative bet against the market, or a call, which are a positive, climbed above 0.85 on Wednesday, a level that has marked periods of heightened investor fear. However, since 2023, the indicator has reached that threshold 11 previous times, with the S&P 500 posting gains 5 trading days later in 10 of those 11 instances. So this is actually a bullish indicator for the market with the equity put ratio, and there's a chart of it. I'll put that in the newsletter this week. You can see the correlation between the equity to put ratio and the market that usually leads to a big market pop. And right now we're up there in the upper echelons of that equity put ratio. SA analysts say that Seeking Alpha says investors are looking beyond the Iran conflict. I would say that's true of us also. We're not really counting the Iran conflict, the current conflict, as a major impact on earnings. In fact, we've seen earnings estimates go much higher since the Iran conflict started. And right shortly after the Iran conflict started is when I came out with my article calling this a compelling buying opportunity in the market. And we proceeded to have one of the best quarters that we've had in years. And now we're working on an article to put out the word that that's now 4 for 4 major market calls since the year 2000. Are we going to get one for the thumb, Barry? Remember that when the Lakers won 4 in a row and they got the one
1: for the thumb?
0: Yeah, one for the thumb. I'm looking for that thumb next time. I didn't lose it on the 4th of July. That's the good news. We'll be right back.
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0: 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It also includes access to my powerful Best Stocks Now app, which currently has over 5,000 stocks, ETFs, and mutual funds in it. 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
5: Most Americans think of Abraham Lincoln and they think of the Civil War or the Emancipation. But in 1862, he signed another hugely significant piece of legislation, the Homestead Act. It offered eligible Americans up to 160 acres of land, not as a prize for the powerful, but as an opportunity for ordinary families willing to live on it, work it, and build something lasting. Why did it matter? Because Lincoln understood that freedom was not merely the absence of tyranny. Rather, freedom required responsibility, labor, stewardship, and moral courage. A free people must be given room to build, but they also must be willing to cultivate what they have been given. That still matters today. Liberty without responsibility decays. Opportunity without character collapses. Lincoln's lesson is clear. A nation stays free when its people remain willing to work, build, and steward freedom under God.
6: The Biz 1440 from the JTR Roofing Studios. It's going to be really hot today. We're under a heat advisory, so be careful. Highs in the mid-90s. Well, what could be the movie of the summer comes out this week. Christopher Nolan's The Odyssey. I mean, you got so many stars in here. Tom Holland, Zendaya, Matt Damon, Anne Hathaway, and the list goes on and on. Comes out on Friday. Excited to see it.
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9: Coming up on 940 on Wall Street, I'm Alexis Christophorus. This Bloomberg Business Flash is brought to you by Oppenheimer. 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Put the power of Oppenheimer thinking into your investing, wealth management, capital markets, investment banking. Chip stocks coming under pressure here this morning, despite a 36% rise in quarterly sales from Taiwan Semiconductor. That stock down about 0.33%. American Depositary Receipts of SK Hynix down nearly 9% after falling by a record 15% in South Korean trading. That follows Friday's blockbuster U.S. debut. That is putting pressure on the NASDAQ, which is down 220 points or about 0.8%. S&P 500 down about 20 points, but the Dow Jones Industrial Average is up 110, led higher by IBM, Salesforce, Salesforce, and Chevron. That, of course, as oil prices continue to rally. Brent crude up more than 3.5% at $78.76 a barrel.

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1: With SRN News, I'm John Scott. Lindsey Graham's cause of death has been revealed.
2: A medical examiner has found that Senator Lindsey Graham likely died after a tear in his aorta. The tear in the inner wall of the aorta, called an aortic dissection, was related to the hardening of Graham's arteries. An official cause of death will be disclosed after further testing. The prominent South Carolina Republican who served in Congress for more than three decades had turned 71 years old just 2 days before dying on Saturday night. His office had originally said he suffered from a brief and sudden illness. Graham was a close ally of President Donald Trump and was known for advocating a strong U.S. foreign policy. He had just returned from Ukraine, where he'd met with Ukrainian President Volodymyr Zelensky. Hi, up in Juwanee, Washington.
1: The national total of U.S. wildfires, nearly 38,000, running well above the 10-year average, and the traditional peak of wildfire season has not yet arrived. 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
16: 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Nobody thought they'd win against the Russians. 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
16: 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I just started jumping up and down in the booth. People had it on in their car. They're cheering. I'm cheering. Driver drops his money. I waved him through anyway. Picked it up later. 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
1: And welcome to the Monday live edition of the Best Stocks Now show. And welcome to earnings season, which really gets way in earnest this week with a lot of those big bank stocks reporting this week. I think later in the week, maybe, well, JP Morgan, Citigroup, stocks like that, companies like that will be reporting this week. Earnings season underway. And the market has started off on a soft note this morning due to another skirmish there in the Strait of Hormuz, in the strait known as Hormuz. And we've got a little sell-off going on in SK Hynix, the South Korean company that went public last week at some pretty lofty numbers. We'll talk about that in a little bit. The Dow is up 77 right now. Meanwhile, the S&P 500 is down 23 points. Both are at or near all-time highs, however. The NASDAQ is down 261 today, and that's mostly those highly volatile but red-hot memory chip stocks. The small caps are down a little this morning. Gold is down $53 per ounce, 1.3%. It just can't seem to get much momentum going. And oil is another bugaboo here this morning. Oil is up $2.27 to $73.68. So welcome to today's Best Stocks Now show with professional money manager Bill Gunderson of Gunderson Capital Management. 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We lost our Senator Barry over the weekend. I don't know that I'll miss Lindsey Graham, but that was kind of a surprise. That kind of came out of nowhere. So we'll have to see who...
2: been an institution.
1: Yeah, doesn't
2: been an institution
1: governor,
2: in South Carolina.
1: Yes. He's had a franchise. I'd call it a franchise. I wouldn't call it an institution.
2: Yeah.
1: You just couldn't get rid of the guy because he had name recognition is a big, big thing in politics. I guess our governor will get to name his replacement on the in the Senate. I hope we get somebody very strong. In the meantime, there was another skirmish in the Strait of Hormuz yesterday, and that obviously continues to impact the markets almost on a daily basis. It would be nice to get that thing back into ceasefire, but that's not happening. We had, let's see, the latest attack, the Middle East conflict escalated over the weekend. The U.S. launched a third round of strikes on Iranian targets after a Cyprus-flagged container ship was damaged in the Strait of Hormuz. Now, I'm glad they're not hitting our container ships in the port of Charleston right now. They seem to be coming in and out of the harbor without any issues, being escorted by the Coast Guard and tugboats. The Cyprus-flagged container ship was damaged in the Strait of Hormuz. Iran responded with missile and drone attacks across the Gulf. The United Nations expressed alarm over the latest violence. Secretary General Antonio Guterres was deeply concerned by the serious escalation, according to a statement. President Trump defended the U.S. campaign, telling NBC's Meet the Press, "We bombed the hell out of them last night." Never one for a lack of bombastic words, President Trump. "We bombed the hell out of them last night," he tells Meet the Press on Sunday. Iran, in the meantime, said the strait is closed until further notice. Well, we'll see about that, won't we? Will they go back to escorting these ships through the Strait of Hormuz? You know, I would say the only thing you can do with Iran is turn up the pressure on them. That just seems to be the only thing that works, sitting down at the diplomatic table and trying to work out an agreement. Just doesn't seem to work with Iran. On the data front,
2: it doesn't seem like who we're negotiating with. Even the person people we're negotiating with don't even seem like they're, you know, like they're even the ones who can make the deal.
1: Yeah. In the meantime, we're going to get the CPI report this week. There was a hot report coming out of Japan last week, but very benign reports coming out of France and Germany. We're also going to get the June PPI report. We got retail sales today. It was good. There doesn't seem to be any issue with the consumer right now. And the University of Michigan's preliminary consumer confidence and inflation expectations for July will also be of interest, along with major bank, mostly bank, earnings. And as I look here at, let's just look at J.P. Morgan, JPM. J.P. Morgan's earnings will come out on the 13th. Well, that's today. So here we go. Welcome to earnings season. It's like, you know, the World Cup. The whistle has blown. The match has begun. The Bulls versus the Bears, the earnings versus the earnings expectations. And if, you know, the past is any kind of predictor of the future, which I think it is. Generally speaking, over 80% of companies reporting are likely to beat their earnings estimates. And I'm going to go over what to expect this quarter here in a little bit. Now, the other issue facing us today, we continue to have very big volatility in the number one sector of the market so far in 2026. And really it's four stocks and maybe the outer circle, but the inner circle is those four stocks, Samsung, which reported, last week? And the market was not all that impressed with Samsung's earnings, even though they were sensational. They were up 18-fold versus the same comparable quarter last year. And they also faced a strike throughout this past quarter, which I believe has finally been resolved. And then you had the big SK Hynix IPO on Thursday.
2: On Friday.
1: Friday. And right now that stock is down 6.4%. So that's no big deal. Okay, now we're starting to get some numbers on SK Hynix on their earnings. And it's pretty preliminary for me to make any kind of a judgment. But I don't see the kind of earnings growth in this memory giant that Micron and SanDisk are experiencing. I'm looking at their annual earnings growth. Well, they're making plenty of money. They're going to make $22.74 this year in earnings. That's the estimate. But as I look, now I don't know how accurate these numbers are. They've all been converted now to U.S. dollars. That's only a 14% increase over last year. And their sales are expected to only go up by 9% this year. Now, that compares with Micron, whose sales are expected to go up by 246%, and whose earnings are expected to go up by 781%. So I just have to say these first numbers coming out, I don't know how accurate they are. Now we're getting some new numbers on SK Hynix. Okay, they're changing as the show moves on here. I'm going to have to, and I think probably it's really preliminary. I think we've got to kind of wait until the dust settles a little bit here. As we're now getting a look into SK Hynix earnings going forward. And,
2: have you seen their profit margin, Bill?
1: No. What is
2: 76%.
1: It?
2: Yeah.
1: You know?
2: 76.
1: That's like those women's purses that they sell at, you know, Louis Vuitton and all that kind of stuff. It's a little piece of leather with a buckle on it for $5,000. What's the profit margin on that stuff, you know? SK Hynix memory chips, however, I'm not really going to trust these numbers right now because I think they're too preliminary to really put much weight into them. You know, speaking of IPOs, when we come back, we'll talk a little bit about Elon Musk and his SpaceX IPO, which doesn't look very good. That's a terrible chart on that. It's almost down to its IPO price. That's a horrible chart on SpaceX. I warned you. We'll be right back.
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0: Welcome back here to the second quarter of today's Best Stocks Now show. Well, today is the beginning of earnings season, which happens every 90 days. And, you know, Trump has tried to change that. He's tried to change it to twice per year. I don't like that idea myself. I think it's good to get a glimpse every quarter into these publicly traded companies. After all, we have a big stake in these stocks, right? And I think every 90 days myself is a better idea, the current system. Now, will these companies will be reporting on Q2 of 2026, which ended on June 30th. And I know that gets a little bit confusing, but, you know, earnings obviously are reported in arrears going backwards over the last 3 months. And it takes a couple of weeks before earnings season begins as the companies get their numbers together. And then, obviously, they almost always give some kind of guidance into Q3, Q4, maybe even the next 12 months, you know. And so it's very, very important. So far, we've had 4%. Only 20 companies have reported so far of the S&P 500 companies. 89%. We're out of the gate pretty well here. Have reported a positive. They've beat earnings estimates, in other words. And historically, that number runs about 80 to 85% of companies that beat earnings estimates. That's called sandbagging. These companies sandbag the analyst quarter after quarter after quarter, and the analysts just never seem to catch up and, you know, wise up and be a little more aggressive with their earnings estimates. But, again, they have to go by what the company is telling them. 72% have reported a positive revenue or sales surprise. Now, when all is said and done, when this earnings season ends, Q2 of 2026 is expected to be up 23.6% from the same comparable quarter in 2025. That's sensational growth. That's just sensational growth. All things being equal, the market should be up 23.6% over the last 12 months. And maybe it is. I don't know. I haven't looked at the last 12 months lately. I know where we're at year to date, but the last 12 months would be from June 30th to June 30th. And not only are we expecting 23.6% growth, there's two other factors you have to factor in here. We've been beating earnings estimates for quite a bit over the last several quarters. And if you throw in the average kind of beat on these earnings, we could see a 30% quarter, Barry, quarter over quarter. But keep in mind, it's only a handful of stocks that are driving this growth. It's that red-hot memory sector, but it goes to the outer ring, not just those four inner circle stocks. It goes out to AMD, and it goes out to Broadcom, and it goes out to Intel to some extent, and NVIDIA. And other stocks like Western Digital, Seagate, Arista Networks, they're in that next circle, next ring out there. And also, here's another factor. If you go back to about 4 months ago, the estimates for this quarter were 18.8%. Look how much the estimates have gone up over the last 3 or 4 months, from 18.8% growth, which is good, really good, fantastic, to 23.6, which is sizzling. And if history is any indication, just looking at the last 4 quarters, we could see a 29, 30% growth quarter. So when I hear all of these bears, Barry, and there's plenty of them out there. There's lots of perma-bears, and there's a lot of people that are constantly throwing darts at the market and talking it down. The problem is nobody's listening because the earnings That's the number one story in the market. It's the number one story in the market. It's not the war in Iran, although that has a lot of impact on the market, a lot of influence on the market on a daily basis. It's not the current inflation fears, which has a little bit of an impact. It's earnings, earnings, earnings. And the earnings season this quarter is going to be sensational. I just don't see any other outcome when all is said and done. Revenue growth, sales growth is expected to be 12.3%, and the profit margin for this quarter is expected to come in at 14.2%. And since FactSet Research has been keeping records over the last 20 or so years on the profit margin of the S&P 500, this is the highest profit margin on record that is expected. And once again, I would say that those 25 stocks greatly influence that profit margin. What did you say the profit margin is on SK Hynix? 70%?
1: 78.
0: Just 78%. Yeah. Can you imagine if McDonald's on a $6 Big Mac, or what are they now, $12? I haven't priced a Big Mac lately. We call it the Big Mac indicator. Because that's something people can relate to. You can't really relate to the CPI number, but a Big Mac you can relate to. Last time I looked, it was about $5.50 for a Big Mac. I'll go check today, see where they're at. Maybe I'll have one. Anyway, can you imagine if McDonald's made 78% on every Big Mac they sold? Instead, they make me make 6 or 7. Huh? Maybe they make 6 or 7% if they're lucky. Maybe a quarter on every Big Mac. Of course, they sell a lot of Big Macs worldwide. But their profit margin can't even touch the profit margins of these AI stocks. Now we have to say, what about the multiple? Where is the multiple? Are we trading at 30 times earnings like we were in the year 1999, 2000? Before the S&P sold off by some 60% and the NASDAQ sold off by 79%? Are we trading at 23 times earnings like we were earlier, this year? Was it earlier this year, I think, in February? I can't remember. Let's see. We were trading at 23. We started the year 2023 at 17.0. February of 2025 was the high, 23. We're currently at 20.5. Now, with 23% growth, does 20.5 seem unreasonable for the market to be trading at? It was 20.4 last week. It's been at a peak of 23.0. I think you still make a strong case for a big upside target price on the S&P 500, given the growth and the reasonable multiple that the growth is currently trading at. We'll be right back.
2: With SRN News, I'm John Scott. The preliminary findings regarding South Carolina Senator Lindsey Graham's death have been released. Senator Graham died after a rupture in his aorta, according to a preliminary medical examiner finding shared by his office. The rupture was related to the hardening of Graham's arteries. Senator Mitch McConnell has for the first time revealed what led to his hospitalization. McConnell said a fall was what landed him in the hospital 4 weeks ago. The statement comes after weeks of mounting speculation about the Kentucky Republican's health. McConnell said he will not be returning to the Senate quite yet, but continues to work with his staff on Senate business. On Wall Street, stocks are mixed. The Dow ahead 38 points, the NASDAQ losing 205, and the S&P down 18. This is SRN News.
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5: Most Americans think of Abraham Lincoln and they think of the Civil War or the Emancipation. But in 1862, he signed another hugely significant piece of legislation, the Homestead Act. It offered eligible Americans up to 160 acres of land, not as a prize for the powerful, but as an opportunity for ordinary families willing to live on it, work it, and build something lasting. Why did it matter? Because Lincoln understood that freedom was not merely the absence of tyranny. Rather, freedom required responsibility, labor, stewardship, and moral courage. A free people must be given room to build, but they also must be willing to cultivate what they have been given. That still matters today. Liberty without responsibility decays. Opportunity without character collapses. Lincoln's lesson is clear. A nation stays free when its people remain willing to work, build, and steward freedom under God.
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And welcome back here to the second half of today's Best Stocks Now radio show. So the bar is set for this quarter, this earnings season. And one by one, that's how it works, one by one, these companies will report earnings.

0: interchangeably, I guess. Sometimes.
1: And I'm just a guy that looks at 700, 800 to 1,000 charts a day for the last 25 years. That's my education. I'm a street fighter. Okay, I'm in the streets every day. How important?
0: Street fighter. I like it.
1: That's right. How important? I almost got in a fight Saturday with. I was rooting for Norway, obviously, with the name Gunderson. And the other guy was rooting for England, and he was being obnoxious. I'm not going to get into a fight. I'm pretty much a peaceful kind of guy. But he was getting in my face, you know, with his England stuff. And why did they take out Holland in the last overtime, was it? Was he just exhausted? Is that the reason they took out Erling Haaland out of the game? Did you watch that game?
0: Yeah, I didn't even realize they took him out at the very end.
1: The
0: My
1: whole
0: only thing
1: last
0: to think of
1: minutes.
0: Is that he was just gassed. Yeah, I guess maybe he was just gassed after
1: I've
0: the
1: never
0: end.
1: Seen Lionel Messi get gassed. Have you?
0: Well, that's true.
1: No.
0: He's a little smaller running around there than a lumbering, you know, Viking running around.
1: He's so funny. He gets his little legs going, Messi. I wear a Messi jersey, by the way. I have a messy house, a messy office, and I wear a messy jersey. He's my guy. You know, he's just the little legs that could. Those little legs get going on Messi. He's just an incredible guy. And they came back and beat Switzerland, and they're in the Final Four. The final game, Barry, will be played in New Jersey this Sunday after the two semifinals. This week,
0: yeah, you're gonna have your find your English fan again, Bill, because you're gonna have Argentina playing England on Wednesday, so maybe you'll get your revenge.
1: I'll be wearing my Messi jersey. He can wear his. I do like that guy in England. He's pretty good. He's fast. Wow, I can't think of his name right now. He's really fast, but I think Argentina can handle England and Spain. And
0: yeah, the boys are torn. The boys are torn, by the way, because they watch a lot of English Premier League soccer, so they know a lot of the England folks. But of course, they grew up, you know, loving Messi. So,
1: I don't know
0: which way they're going to go. I will say the unique thing is, if it is Messi's last, you know, if they do get knocked out, he'll at least get to play in the third place game, and we'll know that. You know, you'll kind of know that it'll be his, you know, last game, whether the last game, likely last World Cup game, either in the third place match or in the final. So at least we'll
1: hopefully see
0: him at least two more times.
1: Game. We don't do that in football.
0: Know.
1: That would be
0: losers
1: of the semifinal. Who cares? I don't even care.
0: Well, FIFA loves money. We know FIFA loves money, so if they can play an extra match, they'll be happy with that. But you see, I'm looking at your support line. I bet you I can guess about where you drew that support
1: AMD.
0: Line for AMD, right around 510 or 509,
1: yes, exactly.
0: Probably.
1: And I give a lot of credence to support lines, and that's why in the newsletter every weekend, I give you the support and the resistance lines. They're just bands. They're bands. Here's the floor. Here's the ceiling. If I drop through the floor here, I'm going to land, in the floor below me. And that's not good because that's a long ways down. And you end up with a thud that doesn't feel good. So you don't want AMD to drop through the floor with a thud and land in the floor below it. That's why I pay very careful attention to support lines. And I look at resistance lines because that's a ceiling. You bump your head on that thing. We'll be right back.
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9: We are coming to you live from Chicago, where a fire has broken out on the west side. There's a rumor it started, can you believe this, in a barn. And now, the winds are picking up. Wait, we're getting reports it's jumped the street. Entire blocks are catching. People are leaving their homes. They're being told, everyone head for the lake. This is spreading faster than anyone expected. They're telling us to head for the lake now. Flames are leaping from rooftop to rooftop. The sky is glowing. There's embers falling like rain. We'll keep you informed.
8: 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Radio makes it real.
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0: And welcome back here to the final segment of today's Best Stocks Now show. The thing I like about support and resistance lines, Barry, they're pretty easy to understand. It's not like Fibonacci numbers or something really complicated like that. Where are the Italians
1: don't get me on that.
0: World Cup?
1: They haven't been there for 3 years. I mean, three different cups, I think, in a row, if I'm not mistaken. I know they haven't been in the last two.
0: World Cups than any other team. Now, I'd have to say Spain is my team in the Spain Spain versus, who are they playing? Spain is playing France. Although France with Mbappe, that's a heck of a good
1: with a
0: team.
1: Border. Talk about a border war. I mean, Spain took down Portugal on one side first, and now they're going looking to the other border and taking on France. So it's a pretty interesting battle.
0: England and Argentina is not exactly a border war.
1: No, the Falklands, right?
0: England sent an armada down to Argentina not that long ago and took over the Falkland Islands. Argentina still considers those to be their islands. And let's not forget Maradona's touching the ball, and it lands in the net, and blah, blah, blah. And they gave Argentina the win.
1: They called
0: that the shot, the hand of God involved. So that is probably one of the most bitter rivalries of all time. I think they should give the Falklands back if Argentina beats them in soccer. That's just me. Now, the thing I like about support and resistance, I can look at oil. Support's at 67. That's where support is. And right now we're hitting resistance. Resistance is about 76. So oil is trading in this narrow, very narrow band. And it just is not a good, that's not a good chart to invest in. It may be a good chart to trade, but it's not a good chart to invest in. I can also look at gold, which we've had some interest. Yes, I have some interest because it's down considerably. But if you look at a one-year chart of gold, it's still in a downtrend. It got as high as $5,300 per ounce, and now it's at $4,000. So you've had a correction of $1,300. You've had a 25% correction. Or more, 27, 28% in gold. And you'd say, well, it's got to be a good buy. But gold seemed to react to the tariffs, and we haven't heard any talk of tariffs. I will say this. Gold seems to have support at 4,000. Now, in my way I've looked at charts over the years, that 4,000, just because it's hit its support level, doesn't mean it's a buy. It's now starting to build. We'll see if it can hold 4,000, because this is the third time it's hit 4,000 in the last 7 to 8 weeks. So you've got that support line at 4,000. I would like to see it break above its resistance level, which right now is at 41.50. So, Barry, it gets up to 41.50. Talk to me about it. And breaks through 41.50 with some authority and a little bit of reasoning behind it. And I don't like the fact that China bought tons of gold. Tons. Not ounces. Tons. And it didn't really move gold. So I don't know what the catalyst would be other than the crisis. I think if the crisis in the Middle East heated up, I just don't see the catalyst for gold right now.
1: Well, we've seen gold move opposite of the number of attacks in Iran. So as the war has came about, you can look at a chart of gold. It went the opposite way because interest rates went up, which is a headwind for gold. You had a lot of these central banks, particularly in these countries that are very dependent on energy, importing energy. They had to sell the stuff that, they had been buying. They had been net buyers of gold and had to sell gold to, buy oil, essentially. And to me, you're going to have a lid on gold prices until you have some true certainty with what's going on in Iran. But so, I think once that happens, you still got a lot of the same catalysts that are still in place that were in place some year and a half ago. But of course, you just got to wait on Iran. So good luck with that. We've been waiting for months.
0: Yeah, exactly. So, and then the other one is the bond market, which still does not look very good whatsoever. And as I look at interest rates, we're trading in a range. And I think one thing that's impacting the bond market and interest rates is the high cost of financing AI. All of a sudden, these AI companies, not only are they raising capital from the equity markets, they're raising capital from the debt markets. And I think that has the bond market a little bit nervous and
1: a lot of
0: on
1: supply.
0: Edge. Yes. And that's why you're seeing interest rates up here at 4.57 today. Well, we're out of time. I'm going to be really digging into, as these numbers become clearer on SK Hynix, which just went public, do they can have the kind of growth that Micron has? And, I mean, SK Hynix is impacting the entire sector right now. I still see growth like I've never seen before on SanDisk and Micron. I'm not so sure about Samsung and SK Hynix, however. I need to do a little bit more research on that. And, of course, watching the chart of EWY. We got to watch the support levels on the South Korea ETF that owns those two stocks. So that's going to become also very, very important. Well, I proposed a 12-month calendar to upper-level management at GCG on where our road trips will take us, and I sent you a copy, Barry. It's a rough calendar.
1: Yeah,
0: it's
1: solid.
0: Like every 6 weeks, we pack our bags and go somewhere. And I teach a workshop, and I'd also like to get some webinars. I need to discuss that, too, with upper management.
1: Yeah.
0: Like maybe once a month. You know, I'm up for it. Once a month or every 2 months, maybe six times a year, a nationwide webinar.
1: Yeah, give a little update. Yeah, that'd be great.
0: From my headquarters. And if you'd like to set up an appointment, you don't have to wait till we come to your town. You can set up an appointment. We run a virtual operation, and very successfully, I might add. You can set up an appointment with us at 855-611-BEST, 855-611-BEST, or you can get 4 weeks of the newsletter, the portfolios, all the buys and sells, the live trading alerts, access to the app, GundersonCapital.com. 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
5: With SRN News, I'm John Scott. Great sadness in Washington with the death of Lindsey Graham. The 71-year-old South Carolina senator died Saturday night. Fellow South Carolina Senator Tim Scott.
6: Here's a guy raised in the back of a bar. He's 19 years old at the University of South Carolina. Within 15 months, his mother dies and then his father has a massive heart attack, and he passes as well. Lindsey adopts his 13-year-old sister and becomes a surrogate father to his sister. That pain and misery led him into public service. And he started public service because he wanted to make sure that no one felt invisible.
5: Senator Scott on ABC's This Week. Senator Mitch McConnell said a fall was what landed him in the hospital 4 weeks ago. He said he will not be returning to the Senate just quite yet. This is SRN News.
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10: 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Really, really hot today. We're under a heat advisory, so be advised. There's a lot of heat going on. Also, tomorrow's going to be hot as well. Highs in the mid-90s as well. Yikes.
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15: Most Americans think of Abraham Lincoln and they think of the Civil War or the Emancipation. But in 1862, he signed another hugely significant piece of legislation, the Homestead Act. It offered eligible Americans up to 160 acres of land, not as a prize for the powerful, but as an opportunity for ordinary families willing to live on it, work it, and build something lasting. Why did it matter? Because Lincoln understood that freedom was not merely the absence of tyranny. Rather, freedom required responsibility, labor, stewardship, and moral courage. A free people must be given room to build, but they also must be willing to cultivate what they have been given. That still matters today. Liberty without responsibility decays. Opportunity without character collapses. Lincoln's lesson is clear. A nation stays free when its people remain willing to work, build, and steward freedom under God.
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8: 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If you're a first-time listener, thank you for stopping by. As always, each and every week, I am your host, Josh Lilquist. And yes, of course, I have Mr. Blue Man Group back in the saddle again, Al Connickson. How are you doing today?
17: Well, I'm doing pretty well, Josh. How about you?
8: I'm doing pretty good. Are you happy that I brought up the Blue Man Group once again? It's been a couple months.
17: I'm just happy in general. I'm happy being here, and I'm happy being able to talk about these markets.
8: I'm glad you're happy. And you know what? Let's talk about the markets. If you were a dog, your tail would be wagging.
17: Yeah, I haven't heard that before.
8: Golly. Well, let's talk about the markets. Before we do that, our sponsor, Trading Academy, on their 30th year teaching people just like you how to trade and invest. And that is in the market, whether it's stocks, options, futures, forex, cryptocurrency, short-term income strategies, also long-term wealth strategies, and that would be your 401ks, IRAs, and they have education and content and skill building to help you get to where you want to be. And that is confident in these markets. Now, Al, we have a lot of people that are looking to become more confident in these markets, and they're also looking for strategies. Trading Academy is the world leader in financial education. They have locations all across the country. Matter of fact, international as well. If you're listening to the show, Trading Academy has like a location very close to you, and they host free investing and trading workshops live, local, and in person near you to help guide you and make smart investing and trading decisions. And we're going to talk about those investing and trading workshops a little bit later. People can come into those locally just by texting the word trade to the number 210-210, hint, hint. I'll give away some seats a little bit later on that as well. But Al, we have obviously huge opportunities in these markets, and we're kind of a broken record. And everybody says, well, the market's up today. Of course there's opportunities. Well, of course there is. And then the next day they're like, the market's down today. How can there be opportunities? Well, I'll tell you what, folks, there are opportunities in both directions. And that's what we're going to discuss today. Matter of fact, you look at the overall market, quite frankly, it's been flat since May. It's right since May 14th. It's at the same price it was back then, which means sideways market. And yes, folks, there is opportunities in sideways markets. We'll talk about that probably in options, in the options market, maybe in the third segment here today, if we get time here. And we'll talk about those opportunities in any direction. So, Al, with these opportunities, that's kind of the theme of the show. If I say it one more time, I might go crazy, but that's what they are. How are you helping people make smart investing decisions with a plan, set rules, a process in confident trading and investing decisions?
17: Well, that was a lot to cover, right?
8: Did you write that down?
17: But here's what, you know, this is, nobody can look at this market and say this is a calm market. But the important thing is to know that the big money, the successful people that are making big money, it's not happening when everything is calm. It's made when volatility results in fear for most people.
8: Well, if you think about it, Warren Buffett says two things: be greedy when others are fearful, and be fearful when others are greedy. So really, you just want the market to move.
17: And like basically, you know let me just decipher what Warren Buffett just said. Greedy when others are fearful, be fearful when others are greedy. What he's saying is buy low and sell high.
8: Basically,
17: which is what everybody knows. The problem is, as retail traders, as public, as human beings, we do exactly the opposite of that.
8: It's because you have to understand what is actually low and what is actually high, but also understand when and how to do that, and then realize your profits as well.
17: Yeah, exactly. And it's important to understand that when stocks move or any of the components of the financial markets move, it's not the news or an event itself that actually causes it. It's buyers and sellers.
8: It's not always what's in the news. It's what's in the clues.
17: Yeah, news is old. When you hear about something, it's already happened. So how do you get ahead of that? How do you kind of look into the future, so to speak, and be positioned so you can take advantage of what's coming down the road?
8: Well, you did mention news is old. I could have made a joke about that, but I'm going to hold that back today.
17: Yeah, and I'm sure it has something to do with my age.
8: Maybe not. You know, who knows?
17: All right. Okay. Well, we'll.
8: Were happy today. I'm gonna let you stay happy.
17: You know,
8: today.
17: Nothing you can say, Josh, will make me less than being happy today. Okay. There okay. You go. All right. How about that?
8: That works.
17: So, listen. You know, there's no shortage of information out there. There's no shortage of indicators, opinion, news, newsletters, seminars, webinars. But in reality, all that information just leads to confusion and hesitation for most people. People overthink things. They overanalyze. They overstress. And then while those things are happening, the move's already gone. So you mentioned a couple of things that were important. You mentioned strategies. And strategies, basically, that's part of a plan that at the Trading Academy, we help you put that together. People that come into these classes that you're talking about, they come in, they have a goal that they want to try to achieve. And why are they not achieving it? It's because they don't have a plan and they don't have a strategy that's been developed to help them achieve it.
8: And that's really what Trading Academy specializes in, is they've already developed a plan, the strategy, and then training that. And it's a skill that you have to develop.
17: Yeah, and that's an important word. There's no shortage of knowledge out there. There's no shortage of information. There is a shortage of skills to be able to use it. Even if you listen to things on YouTube and you think, oh, this looks fantastic, when you actually try to put something into action yourself, you're going to realize, hey, you know, maybe I misunderstood something, or maybe this isn't working, or, you know, the problem is you have not developed the skills to use whatever that information is.
8: That's important, because information, and they always say knowledge is power. Well, quite frankly, knowledge is completely worthless without the application of that. Yeah. So knowledge and information is, quite frankly, entertainment. And that's why Trading Academy has been around on their 30th year now, teaching people the strategies, building the skills, and then developing a step-by-step approach to the market so you have more confidence in your investing and trading decisions. And Trading Academy has local, live, in-person workshops to introduce you to this. How the market works, for number one, how it functions, how to have strategies, what type of strategies do you need for the goals or objectives that you actually have as an individual, and then how to apply them in a step-by-step approach in the market. So I'd like to give away some seats to one of these investing and trading workshops.
17: Good idea.
8: For people that are going to be texting in right now, let me make it easy for you. You can text the word trade to the number 210-210. That's text trade to the number 210-210. And that's going to be for two seats, one for you and one for a friend. When you do that, you're going to get a text right back. It'll be a link, and that'll go straight to the landing page. So folks, all you got to do is click that link. Yes, you're on your phone. Move that thumb over about maybe a half an inch. Click that link. It's going to be in a bunch of numbers and letters. And you can pick your own seat and date there. We have these classes during the days, the evenings, mornings, weekdays, and weekends. So anybody can attend. Just text the word trade to the number 210-210 for these investing and trading workshops. And you can come out of these workshops with a great understanding on how the market works, but also the different techniques and strategies that the smart money, as you were alluding to at the beginning of the segment, what they're using, that you might want to take advantage of and understand and build the skills as well. Text the word trade to the number 210-210 right now for two seats. We got a lot more to discuss. Folks, don't turn that dial. We're going to talk about income strategies. We're also going to discuss retirement strategies for those that are planning for retirement, maybe in their 40s and 50s, planning to get to retire at the time that they want. But if you are retired, strategies to protect those assets. This is Josh and Al, Investing and Trading Live. We will be right back.
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20: We're in our New York newsroom. It's just past midnight. Word is coming in that the luxury liner Titanic has struck ice in the North Atlantic. First reports tell us she's damaged, but stable, being taken under tow toward Halifax. Wait, hold on. We're, receiving a correction now. My God! The Titanic! She's gone down!
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8: 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As always, each and every week, I am your host, Josh Lilquist, with my good friend, Al Connickson, and we've been discussing the strategies with these markets and skill building opportunities for everyday individuals to apply a step-by-step rules-based approach to these financial markets. Whether you want to invest or trade, investing would be your 401ks, IRAs for the quote-unquote long-term. Trading would be like an income strategy for now, maybe building something for later on top of your job, or maybe it's a primary strategy. There are strategies for both. And Trading Academy is the world leader in financial education, teaching people just like you how to invest and trade in these markets, how to build a strategy, how to follow a strategy, and the skill building process to do that. And they have free investing and trading workshops, live, local, and in person near you to introduce you to these techniques and concepts. If you'd like to attend one of these, we have locations very close to you. Matter of fact, we have multiple locations in your area. All you got to do is text the word trade to the number 210-210 right now for two seats for this investing and trading workshop. But you got to do that right now. Text the word trade to the number 210-210. When you do that, you'll get a text right back. It'll be a link to the landing page. You just got to click that link and you can pick your own seat and date there. It has a calendar right there for you. You can also find the location that's near you. 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Text the word trade to the number 210-210 right now. 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Alan, this next segment here, we have a lot of people that are listening right now that are, they might be driving to work right now or coming home from work, or they're just enjoying their time on a weekday or weekend, whatever it is that they do with their time. And they're just kind of thinking to themselves, man, I wish I could do something a little bit different to improve whatever it may be. Maybe it's their lifestyle, or maybe it's to help their family, or it's to get out of a dead-end job, or just build something more for themselves and their families. And they want to explore the financial markets because, as I mentioned a few times, there are a tremendous amount of opportunity with the market. You have the stock market. You also have the futures market, the forex market, the options market. You have the crypto market. So there are several opportunities, or we'll call it asset classes, to build something for now, but also to build something for later. You can kind of take that twofold. Build a bucket for now, build a bucket for later, because how you actually build wealth is extra income. Now, people that are looking for that opportunity don't really know how to take advantage of it. And it's really not your fault, folks. If you're listening right now, you're like, oh, I don't know how to do it. Well, of course, nobody is built and born with the skills of investing and trading. But it's a trainable skill if you get the right training, mentorship, be around the right people. I mean, think about anybody that you know that's successful. They probably have people like them that are they're surrounded with. And that's what Trading Academy has been building on their 30th year now. Building a community of investors, building a community of traders, like-minded people that all have maybe different goals and objectives, but following the same path to get there. Because Trading Academy has been building a step-by-step approach to these markets to, we'll call it, try to simplify your investing decisions. Now, Al, you meet with a lot of these people that are coming into these free investing and trading workshops that a lot of people have already texted in for. And you meet with them, and they all have different objectives, but you also help them build an approach that's comfortable for them based off their time, their schedule, their capital, because this is 100%, in my very biased opinion, customizable approach to market, because there are markets that are open 24 hours a day. There are markets that allow you to use leverage, which means you can maximize the efficiencies of whatever capital that you have. So it's really, in my opinion, open to anybody that wants to take advantage of the opportunity. How are you helping people, number one, be comfortable getting started? Because if it's something that they've never done before, they need to be comfortable, right? But also, how do you help people make confident decisions in the market?
17: Well, I think it starts with what we are talking about and what we do, and that's providing the proper education. Again, it's a combination of knowledge and skills. And, you know, you mentioned some of the things that we do to help people. And one of them is to provide support, guidance, and mentors. You know, a strong support system can dramatically accelerate your progress. Having experienced instructors, mentors, and a community of like-minded individuals, like you mentioned, it helps you not only to avoid costly mistakes, but help you stay focused on your goals. And that's an important word, too. What are your goals? What do you want your future to look like? And what are you doing about it? What are you willing to do about it?
8: That's the key thing right there, is what are you doing about it?
17: Yeah.
8: And if it's nothing, you need to come into one of these free investing workshops just by texting the word trade to the number 210-210 to see what those opportunities are.
17: Yeah, and unfortunately for most people, what they do is they work hard, they earn a paycheck, they save a little bit of money, they spend a little bit, and then they just hope that everything works out in the end.
8: And you know what they say at that time? Honey, I wish we would have done something different.
17: Yeah, and you know what? The worst thing you can hear from your spouse is this. What people think is the worst thing is, honey, we need to talk. The worst thing is, honey, we need to talk about our finances.
8: Exactly. Because
17: you know that ain't going to go well, my friend. So you have to take a step. You have to start somewhere. It's not just going to happen on its own. You have a place to go. We provide education. We provide the skill building. We provide the mentors. We provide the support and the guidance.
8: Talk a little bit about that, because Trading Academy is a brick and mortar location.
17: Yeah, it's I believe maybe the only one in the world where we have locations around the world that are bricks and mortar. And you know what there is in each one of them? Live human beings that you can come in and you can sit with, and they will look at what you're doing. They'll help guide you, tell you what you're doing wrong, tell you what you're doing right. You know, our job is to make you successful. We need to do whatever we can. You mentioned at the beginning that
8: it all comes down to providing the support as well. That's how you get there. You got to provide the support and guidance.
17: Without a doubt. Because when you start, no matter how smart you are, no matter how quickly you pick things up, something is going to happen, especially now with what's going on in the world and the economy and politics. Something's going to happen that you're not going to know what to do about. You need to have someone you can talk to, somewhere you can go where that can be discussed, and you can have some guidance on how to make it through whatever that issue is.
8: Well, just imagine if you're listening right now, imagine you wanted to get in these markets and you wanted to learn about how to get started, and then you've built the skill and then you had confident decisions in the market. Imagine if you had that. It all starts with being introduced to these techniques and concepts just by coming to these investing and trading workshops by texting the word trade to the number 210-210 right now for two seats. We have locations live, local, and in person near you. If you're listening to the show, we probably have multiple locations. I would assume within about 10 to 20 minutes from your house. Text the word trade to the number 210-210 right now for two seats. So continue on that, Al, about having live instruction and a step-by-step approach, but then being guided and sometimes pushed, making sure you follow those strategies.
17: Well, that's right. Having somebody that you're responsible to that can keep you motivated and keep you on track, because it's easy to get off track. You know, a lot of people spend, unfortunately, a good part of their days on the internet, maybe on Facebook or just something on the internet. And it takes you away from what's important. So sometimes you need somebody to help direct you back to what's important. But I think the first thing you need to do is to identify what your goals are, not what you think you're going to be able to achieve in the future, but what do you really want your future to look like? What are your dreams? Don't settle. Look at what, you know, shoot for the moon, like they say. Maybe you you don't quite make it, but what if you're close? What if you'll be a lot closer than you are now? But identify those goals, and then as Josh had mentioned before, there's a path that is right for you. It may be different for everybody, and it should be. There's not going to be a one-size-fits-all strategy. But we talk about the two components of your financial life. It's the income component, the asset gathering component, and then also it's that wealth retirement component. Both are extremely important, but I'm going to say that the most priceless skill in the world that you can have is the ability to generate income. If you have that skill, you don't have to worry about things like inflation or outliving your money. That's what most people fear when they go into retirement. They're scared to death about outliving their money. Income generation makes those fears irrelevant, primarily because you're not depending on a shrinking pile of money. Let's say you have a 401k or 403b that you're building over time. Well, first of all, fees are being taken out of it. Inflation is going to take a hit on it. The fees that you're paying can have a much bigger impact than you think. But that shrinking pile just may not be enough to get you through where you want to be when you go into retirement or just in your later years. Once you develop the ability to generate income, you don't have to worry about that. It really helps you to achieve, let's call it economic independence. What's that? Well, it's the freedom that comes from knowing your financial future is under your control, being able to wake up every morning and make decisions to do things because you want to, not because your bank account dictates to you what you're going to be able to do.
8: Yeah, and I like that. And I want you to kind of elaborate a little bit further, because you're talking about some really good things on what people have the opportunity to do.
17: Okay.
8: But people work during the day. I mean, how does an individual make this actually happen? Because, you know, there's only so much time in a day, and quite frankly, everybody has the same amount of time. How do you actually make that happen?
17: Yeah, and that's a great question, because the people that are truly financially secure in this country have 3 to 5 different sources of income. How do they have more time in the day? No, Josh just said everybody has the same amount of time, and he is correct. Once in a while, he gets things right.
8: Hey, folks, we got something right today.
17: Yeah. So how do they do that? Well, they use things that basically work for them, when they're not even aware of it. You need to have things working for you while you're sleeping. You can use these financial markets. It's not just the stock market. It's not just mutual funds or ETFs, exchange-traded funds. You've got the futures market, the foreign exchange market, open essentially 24 hours a day. So you've got a lot of opportunity there to take advantage of these markets.
8: Basically, it doesn't matter what somebody's schedule is. If someone works the old 9 to 5, like a lot of people do, or the old 8 to 4 or 6 to 2, or who knows, maybe it's noon to 8, or maybe it's 24 hours a day.
17: Difference.
8: Who knows, right?
17: Yeah.
8: Though the markets are open around the clock, so that means you dictate your time and your schedule. So that's the great opportunity that people actually have access to.
17: Yeah, you know, people are going, well, yeah, but it takes so much time to do this. I just, even though maybe I can trade after I'm through working or before I go to work, it just takes too long. It takes too long because you don't know what you're doing. You're maybe using things that that really are not beneficial to you. And most people, whatever strategy they're using, it becomes a victim to their emotions. Mm-hmm. If you let your emotions get involved in your decision-making process, you're probably not going to do well. So part of what we have done over the 30 years, as you mentioned before, that we've been in existence, and that's a huge number. That I can't stress enough the significance of that. Being around for 30 years means you're doing something right. So the way that we have worked on controlling emotions is to have a strategy that you follow that's based on a set of rules. What if every time you needed to make a trade or investment, you followed the same 6 steps for everything you do? And once you learn how to do it, everything becomes just kind of part of your normal thinking process. Maybe it takes you 4 or 5 minutes or less to put a trade together. That's not a lot. Maybe you can put several trades together. And you know what? Once you get the trade set, and we preset it, we show you how to actually be ready to be in the market before you're in it, and also how you are ready to be out of the market before you're in it. Yep. And what I mean by that is there's 2 exits to every trade or investment. There's an exit if you're wrong, which is really critical. And then there's also an exit if you're right. And that's equally critical, because most people that we see coming in here that aren't doing well either get out of a profit too soon, or more often than that, they hold on too long. They've had some really nice profits and they lose it all. Mm-hmm. And they don't know why. Well, it's because of emotion. So if you follow that six-step process, rules-based, don't overthink things, because your overthinking is what's going to get you in trouble.
8: Yeah, and it's one of those things, if you're thinking right now, say, I don't know if I can do that. I don't know if I have the time or whatever that may be. What if you do? And it's one of those things you don't know until you start. And I want to invite people to help you get started to an investing and trading workshop to understand what these concepts and techniques are. Simply just text the word trade to the number 210-210 right now for two seats. If you're driving, you might want to pull over. Text the word trade to the number 210-210 for two seats for an investing and trading workshop live, local, and in person near you. Text trade to the number 210-210. And we have a lot more to discuss with retirement strategies. We can probably some more income into that, because when you retire, you need some income. We're going to discuss that. Stay tuned. Don't turn that dial. This is Josh and Al, Investing and Trading Live. We will be right back. Get ready, because this week, something big is happening. If you've been wanting to take control of your money, start investing, or finally learn how the markets really work, this is your moment. You're invited to a free, high-impact trading and investing workshop happening live in your area. This isn't boring textbook theory. 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
10: 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We're under a heat advisory today, so be careful if you're heading outside. That is my best advice. Well, the T-Wolves, they're playing tonight, actually, Summer League action, taking on Portland. Unfortunately, it's really late. It's a 10 o'clock start, but I'll be up watching it, watching Baron J. Evans and the boys do work. Have a great day.
8: 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My name is Josh Lilquist, talking about the do's, the don'ts of the financial markets, how to get started if you're brand new and don't know a stock from a stick, or if you're a seasoned investor, but you're looking for more consistency, Trading Academy is that one-stop shop for you. 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talked about the income strategies in the last segment with the different 24-hour markets, which would be futures and Forex, and we discussed that in these investing and trading workshops, but also we discussed the aspect of time. Mm-hmm. Everybody has the same amount of time in their day. It depends on what you do with that time. The great thing is you're not stuck to a certain time of day to trade and invest, because in the market, there are assets that are open 24 hours a day. You have that futures market and Forex market once again. Well, quite frankly, the crypto market is 24/7. That does not close.
17: Right, that's right.
8: So there, quite frankly, is opportunities all day, every day, and it's endless. But you mentioned, I think, in the second or first segment about when an opportunity is there, it's gone. But mm-hmm. you have to be ready for that next opportunity. And that goes the same thing with your investing strategies right. as well. Because in investing, to have a strategy, quote unquote, long term, you need to identify, we'll call it shorter term investments, being able to realize profits. And that's how you compound an account.
17: Mm-hmm.
8: And that way you're not just in a hope strategy, because if you buy with no plan of gain or loss, that is just a hope strategy.
17: Yep.
8: And unfortunately, most people try to do that. And why is that? It's because you're told to do that by the brokers, by the advisors, by TV. And it's the same saying. And they're not doing that same thing. They're doing the total opposite in their portfolios. It's one of those things, do as I say, not as I do. And we've been having a lot of people that are coming to the academy that have noticed that, Al, which I think is pretty cool, because people are noticing that, you know, in my very biased opinion, a lot of things that you're hearing out there is all a work. In the wrestling business, you call it a work, where it's really not the truth. No. And mm-hmm. most people are seeing through that now. And they're saying, hey, I've been seeing this stuff on TV, and my portfolio

0: happening now. And when you go into retirement, you might have to change the rate of return that you get based on things that happen to you or happen in the economy. That means you have to understand how to do that. How can you change the rate of return you get? Well, you may have to use something different than you've used before. Just a return increase of about 2% can have a huge impact on the returns that you get. If you start with $50,000 and you are $10,000, let's say you start with $10,000, you leave it in the market for 50 years and you get 10%. That return would be about $1,174,000. If you only get 8%, 2% less, your return is going to be about 460 some thousand. That's a difference of over 700,000 just because of 2%. So what if you get 12% or 14%? Well, maybe you need to get a bigger return when you go into retirement. How do you do that without taking a lot of risk? Well, you use the income strategies that we teach our students that you can use regardless of whether you're still working or if you are in retirement. Look at this. The most important thing when you retire isn't the amount of money you have in your retirement account. It's how much income you can generate off of that. And when you put a retirement plan together, a couple of the things that that 401ks don't do, it doesn't allow you to have protection on your assets. So when the market crashes or corrects, whatever you have in that 401k or 403b is going to go down. It's basically not paying you the income that you need on a regular basis, and it's not giving you the opportunity to outperform the market. So we have a strategy that we talk about in these free workshops that Josh is talking about and that our students use. It's called Strategic Investor. It has three components to it. It protects, it pays, and it multiplies. By protects, I mean it has a risk strategy in place, so when the market does correct, you're not going down with it. You're protected. It pays. What I mean by that is it has an ongoing source of income, which is going to be important because the income from your job is gone, and then multiplies. How does it multiply? Well, there's a market component to it that we actually manage that makes sure that you are always participating in a component of the market that's outperforming. To be honest, you know, people used to look at the 60-40 and then 40-60. What I mean by that is when you're still young, when you're working, 60% should be in stocks, 40% in fixed income. Then when you go into retirement, you switch that. 60% fixed income, 40% stocks. That's not going to cut it these days because the fixed income vehicles might only be paying 3-4%. With inflation running around 3% and then some fees being taken out, you're lucky to even break even. You have to participate in the markets, in the financial markets in some way. And that's part of what we put together for our students for their wealth and their retirement portfolios. 401ks have been sold to us as the panacea. It basically was an experiment that on boomers that are retiring now, and they're realizing too late that it's not providing what they need. You know, in some cases, depending on how much money you have and how much money you put into the 401ks, you know, you may be in decent shape. But what if we go through a 40, 50, 60% retracement? Oh, how can that happen? Well, it did. In the year 2000, the S&P was down 50%. Between the end of 2007 and the beginning of 2009, the S&P was down 57%. NASDAQ was down probably closer to 70-80%. That can have a huge impact on the quality of your life, your lifestyle when you go into retirement. If you retire the year something like that happens or the year after something like that happens, that's going to have a significant impact on how you live, because a lot of people, when they saw 50% of what they had taken away, they were still withdrawing from it. They were taking withdrawals to pay the bills, to live. And when you're doing that, you have much less money there to have to participate when the market goes back up again. So that's why it's so important to have protection. So if we do have a major drawdown like that, you're not going to suffer. It's not going to have that impact on you, but it also should be paying a regular income source to you, and then, again, participating in the market.
1: I think that's important, Al, to really realize is having an income strategy off of what you do have, because it just doesn't last as long as people think these days. You have inflation, things

0: keep going up. So you do need to have something to continue to fill that bucket that you have, and that's your quote unquote your monies. And we discussed these retirement strategies and retirement concepts right here locally at the Academy. I mean, Traded Academy is the world leader in financial literacy, financial education. And on their 30th year, actually on their 29th year, I should say, almost 30, teaching people just like you how to do this yourself and do that with confidence. And it all starts with a free investing and trading workshop. To attend one of these, live, local, and in person, all you got to do is text the word TRADE to the number 210-210. That's text TRADE right now to the number 210-210. When you do that, you'll get a text right back. It'll be a link to the landing page. Click that link. I know you're on your phone. Click that link with your finger, and you can pick your own seat and time there. If you do miss that, we'll make sure Ronnie gives you a call to find the right date and time for you as well. We have a lot more to discuss. Stay tuned. We're going to talk about more retirement strategies. This is Josh and Al, Investing and Trading Live. We'll be right back. What if the next chapter of your life could be the one where everything changes? For so many, investing feels confusing, overwhelming, even impossible. But the truth is, wealth isn't just for the lucky or the elite. It's for anyone willing to learn the rules of the game. 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
2: Most Americans think of Abraham Lincoln and they think of the Civil War or the Emancipation. But in 1862, he signed another hugely significant piece of legislation, the Homestead Act. It offered eligible Americans up to 160 acres of land, not as a prize for the powerful, but as an opportunity for ordinary families willing to live on it, work it, and build something lasting. Why did it matter? Because Lincoln understood that freedom was not merely the absence of tyranny. Rather, freedom required responsibility, labor, stewardship, and moral courage. A free people must be given room to build, but they also must be willing to cultivate what they have been given. That still matters today. Liberty without responsibility decays. Opportunity without character collapses. Lincoln's lesson is clear. A nation stays free when its people remain willing to work, build, and steward freedom under God.
0: 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I am your host, Josh Lilquist. On the last segment, we covered retirement techniques, topics, and strategies that are designed to continue to build once you get into retirement, because the last thing you want to do is have that retirement bucket or your monies that you have in your 401k or your IRA and just have them start to disappear. And at one point it's gone. Then you're sitting there and saying, honey, we wish we should have done something different. So that's what the cool thing about a lot of people that are coming to these free trading and investing workshops is they don't want to fall down that rabbit hole to miss out on the opportunities, but also to run out of money. So what they're doing is they're looking for strategies that are designed to continue to build those retirement accounts into retirement. And then the cool thing, Al, is they want to leave a legacy for right. their family. If that's you, if you're looking to understand what those techniques and concepts are, all you got to do is come into one of our trading and investing workshops that we do live, local, in person, with not a robot, but a real person. And we have facilities across the country where we have these workshops and academies near you. If you're listening to the show, we all know the radio waves only go so far. We have a location very close to you, probably multiple. So to come into one of these free investing and trading workshops, all you got to do is text the word TRADE to the number 210-210 right now for two seats for an investing and trading workshop, live, local, and in person near you. Al teaches these. I teach these as well. We have a good time talking about the do's and the don'ts. Text the word TRADE to the number 210-210 for for two seats. Also, follow and subscribe to the podcast. 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I like to listen to podcasts. So this next segment, I do want to continue the discussion on retirement accounts because it is probably the most popular thing that people are looking to understand more about, especially these days, because everything's getting a heck of a lot more expensive. So people are thinking ahead now. The good thing, Al, is people are getting smarter. They're starting to think ahead and they're saying, okay, what can I do now to ensure when I get to retirement, I'm going to be safe and I'm going to be protected and I'm going to be able to live those golden years of retirement and not spend those golden years at the Golden Arches. So I want to continue talking through that because we, in the last segment, since we did talk about strategies that are designed to continue to build, we also need to protect those as well. Now, let's just say, I know we have a lot of listeners right now between 45 and 65 right now. That's a lot of our listeners.
3: Right.
0: And if you're listening right now and you're between 45 and 65, you're going to at one point want to retire or not have the choice and have to retire. So you're going to need enough capital built up to do that. Okay, so we have a couple different choices now. You can either wait until you get to retirement and then figure it out, which is not what a lot of people are looking to do, or you can act now and start to build those. So, Al, a lot of those 45 to 65-year-olds feel like they don't have enough to retire on.
3: Correct.
0: What can they do now, and what do we discuss in these workshops to do things now to have that opportunity to build those so they do have enough for later?
3: Well, I think it comes down to what's available for them. You know, most people have been conditioned to believe that all they need to do is put money into these panaceas, the magic bullet, the 401k, the 403b, and you'll be fine. What we're finding is that people aren't fine. And a lot of the younger people, the people that are maybe closer to the 40, 50 age range, they're seeing their parents. And maybe they're reading articles, because there's a lot of articles that have come out recently that talk about a retirement crisis and how unprepared people are. And they're taking that seriously now. And just understand, any problem that you refuse to confront is just going to keep repeating itself until you face it. So a lot of people now are willing to face it. Either they are in retirement and they need to do something different without taking chances, without being too risky, or they are not ready for retirement yet and they want to make sure that they are. And by the way, it's never too late to start. Some people come in and say, yeah, I'm 55, I'm 57, it may be too late for me. It is never too late. There's always something that you can do to help yourself in whatever situation you are. Wherever you are now, that doesn't mean you have to stay there. That is not necessarily where you are meant to be or where you have to stay. So learn what is available for you. Learn what's available that you feel comfortable with, that you feel that maybe someone like us can help you to do with confidence. And really, it's about having a system, a plan. And having that plan and that system means that you don't have to just rely on opinions. You don't have to rely on emotions. Excuse me. You don't have to rely on your reactions to things. You're going to be able to do this in a way that you have confidence, knowing that whatever the situation is in the economy or the markets, that you have a strategy or a way of addressing that is comfortable for you in a way that you can do this on a repeatable basis with success. And, you know, trading isn't about chasing results. It's about building a process that's going to guide every decision that you make with clarity. And that's what we do. We help you put together that plan, that process that is specific to you, because everybody's a little different as to what they need. And here's the other thing to consider. When you go into retirement, let's just say you have $800,000 in your retirement account. First of all, know that that's not all yours. You're going to pay taxes on that. And then a couple of the things that are important that don't always get taken into consideration when somebody puts together a retirement plan for you are number one, your health. You cannot control necessarily what happens to you health-wise, and that could have a huge impact on what you have and what you have to have in retirement. And the other is just personal changes. Whatever your lifestyle looks like now may not be the way it looks in 2 years or 5 years or 10 years from now. So whatever plan, if you have a plan that you're relying on, it may not be adequate. You might need to change the rate of return you get to be able to maintain your lifestyle, or if you're looking at elevating your lifestyle. What that is probably going to mean for most of you is that you're going to have to learn some of the assets that we talk about, these, especially the income-producing assets that give you the opportunity to use a smaller amount of money to control something that's a multiple of it, and also to be able to do these things in a way where you have that short-term income from it.
0: Yeah.
3: You're not at a point anymore, especially when you go into retirement, where you're putting something together that you're supposed to hold on to for 20 or 30 years. You need money now. You need income now. And that means using maybe something like options or futures or the foreign exchange market. But do it with guidance and support and the right education. The trading successfully is it's a skill. It's a skill that requires more than just acquiring knowledge from videos. It demands discipline, a trading plan, patience, and the ability to adapt to changing market conditions.
0: Yeah. Well, what is that magic number to retire on? I mean, I did some research as you were talking, and Yahoo Finance says, you know, a common benchmark is about $977,000 to $1.6 million. And this is in Florida. I did Florida for our example here. Mm-hmm. So you need between $977,000 to $1.6 million in savings for a 20 to 30 year retirement. So if you think about that, that's only $75,000 a year. Because, for example, $1 million plus Social Security, which is around $35,000 a year for a couple, supports mm-hmm. $75,000 in annual spending. Mm-hmm. Which, you know, quite frankly, $75,000 a year, it's not a lot. I mean, what goes up when you retire? Your health care. You probably exactly. want to mm-hmm. travel and do some things that you've always been wanting to do. So if you have less than, according to this this report, if you have less than $977,000 to $1.6 million, you might want to think about learning the skills and strategies to start to build those now for that time. So as I mentioned, if you're between 45 and 65, which is a lot of our listeners right now, now is the time to do that, because it does take time to build those accounts. And I'd like to help you do that. We have free trading and investing workshops that discuss these strategies and these concepts that are designed to help you build for later. So to come into one of these free trading and investing workshops to get those, you know, that understanding of these markets, just text the word trade to the number 210-210 for two seats for a free trading and investing workshop, live, local, and in person near you. Text the word trade to the number 210-210. Al, we've had a great discussion here today. Hit them with today's tip of the week.
3: Well, you know, too many let other people make decisions for them. So if you want to become successful, stop listening to negative voices. Surround yourself instead with positive voices, people functioning at a higher frequency. Study and follow what they do if they've already achieved success. Stop being afraid of what could go wrong and start being positive about what could go right. Too many people spend time looking back when you've got so much to look forward to. Just remember, you're the author of your life. If you don't like a chapter, write a new one.
0: I like that. And, you know, one of the things is you no longer have to look through that rearview mirror. Look through the windshield and look and see what you have moving forward. And go get those. It does take some action. It takes action to get started and to do different things. And that action is taking charge in your finances, doing that now, doing that today for your future, and who knows, maybe for your family's future as well. 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Text the word trade to the number 210-210. 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
9: This is a Bloomberg Money Minute. Even though it's already been approved by the Trump Justice Department, a group of about a dozen states expected to file an antitrust lawsuit in federal court today trying to block Paramount Skydance from acquiring Warner Brothers Discovery for $110 billion. Price of oil up nearly 5% to just under $75 a barrel today after more missile attacks between the U.S. and Iran overnight, and with President Trump now saying the U.S. is in control of the Strait of Hormuz. All that's weighing on Wall Street along with weakness in the tech sector. And right now, ahead of tomorrow's start of the new earnings season and fresh data out this week about inflation, stocks are lower. The Dow is down about 0.25%. The Nasdaq, 0.8% lower. The S&P is down by 1/3. And chargebacks are on the rise. When you get your bank to reverse a credit or debit card transaction, finding out you've been the victim of theft or fraud. Juniper Research says U.S. consumers filed 158 million chargeback requests last year. Tom Busby, Bloomberg Radio.
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12: That strait will never again be totally free. In all likelihood, there's some chance that there's an Iranian domestic upheaval, and given the economic situation in the country, they are hurting significantly. Their unemployment was already at 50% before the war began, is up by 2 million more people at least. Their inflation rate is unthinkable. So there could be a revolution, and it could make the strait more secure again, more likely to be secure again. But no, you're right. We also are in a situation where if you look broadly at the last century was one where from the beginning before World War II to sometime in the 1970s, the oil intensity of GDP around the world was growing.
13: Yep.
12: And it reached a peak in around 1973, 74, where for every 1% increase in GDP in the world, there was a 1.3% or so increase in oil demand. we've been in a declining oil intensity of GDP. Nowadays, and this is reliable data, you don't have to worry about year-to-year things, for every 1% increase in GDP, there's about a 0.3% increase in oil demand. And I think that what's happened with this crisis since February is that a lot of countries have found ways to accelerate getting off of that oil dependence. But we're in a new environment, a very new environment, and the UAE, Saudi Arabia in particular, are taking advantage of it.
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13: This is the Bloomberg Business of Entertainment Report brought to you by the Commercial Real Estate Development Association. California is seeing increased demand for its film and television tax credit program after expanding it to $750 million annually to compete with similar incentives offered by New York and several European countries. The Office of Governor Gavin Newsom said 170 total projects were awarded the benefit for the fiscal year that concluded June 30th. It says the economic impact is a record $6.6 billion, with the projects creating almost 35,000 jobs for cast and crew. Another 41 projects were announced just last week. They include the animated film Donkey, produced by DreamWorks Animation, based on the donkey from Shrek.
14: You might have seen a house fly, maybe even a super fly, but I bet you ain't never seen a donkey fly.
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10: Live from Washington, D.C., this is Balance of Power with Joe Matthew.
18: The blockade is back on. Welcome to the Monday edition as we go back to start in the Strait of Hormuz. The president announcing on social media that the U.S. is restarting its blockade of Iranian ships while adding a 20% toll on everything else. We'll get the latest in just a minute. From Bloomberg's Washington correspondent Tyler Kendall, Speaker Mike Johnson is heading to the White House today as lawmakers return to D.C. with a full plate and no path forward, as we'll discuss with Nathan Dean. He's back in town today as well at Bloomberg Intelligence. And as the political world reels from the sudden passing over the weekend of Senator Lindsey Graham, we'll discuss with our political panel. Rick Davis and Jeannie Shanzano are with us for the hour, and we start, as always, on Wall Street. Charlie Pellett chimes in right now from World Headquarters in New York. Oil up. How's stocks doing?
19: Bottom line, Joe Matthew, down. The Dow, the S&P, NASDAQ, all in the red right now. The standoff between the U.S. and Iran certainly lifting oil prices. Do want to begin with West Texas Intermediate crude. Right now, we do have WTI surging today. We also have Brent crude rallying as well. Barrel of Brent up 4.7%, still below 80, 79.62. West Texas Intermediate crude, 74.80 on WTI, looking at a gain there of 4.8%. But as I mentioned, equities lower, specifically tech names. We do have a sell-off in chip makers. Today, we are looking at the SOX, the Philadelphia Stock Exchange Semiconductor Index, down 3.8%. NASDAQ 100 Index, down 1.5%. NASDAQ Composite, down 1.1%. The S&P 500 Index, down 37, drop there of 0.5. Dow Industrials, down 0.3%. The 10-year, currently yielding 4.59%, with a 2-year, 4.24%. Spot gold is down $104 the ounce, right around $4,015 now, a drop of 2.5%. Crude, as I mentioned, higher, just below $75 on WTI, right now looking at a gain of 4.8%. Kevin Warsh will be making his first appearance before Congress tomorrow morning as a Fed chair, with new U.S. inflation data to be released during his 2 days of testimony. CPI first up tomorrow morning, PPI on Wednesday. Andrew Sheets is global head of fixed income research at Morgan Stanley, and he was a guest this morning on Bloomberg Surveillance.
20: We think we'll get a favorable CPI report this week. But for now, we think it's about trying to position the Fed as open-minded, data-dependent, but trying to hold off on that next hike until they can get some better data. And we, you know, we don't think the Fed will hike at the meeting at the end of this month. Markets are assigning about a 1 in 3 odds that they do.
19: Andrew Sheets of Morgan Stanley. An AI-fueled stock rout in South Korea has spilled over into the U.S. market with SK Hynix ADRs plunging now. Right now, they are trading lower by 9.3%, underscoring growing investor concerns that the boom is overextended. Again, SK Hynix right now trading at 152.35. Recapping, stocks lower, S&P down by 0.5%. That's Joe Matthew. This is a Bloomberg Business Flash.
18: Hey, all right, Charlie. Charlie Pellett will be back in just about 15 minutes with more on the markets. It is kind of a funky market here. You know, indexes point you lower. Obviously, we're looking at a lower start here, but look what's catching a bid. It's kind of interesting. I mean, you not only have energy moving higher here, but you've got pharmaceuticals up, even the Mag 7 for the most part, not all of them are catching a bid. And watch Micron today. This was fascinating this morning. Like in the first 15 minutes of trading, Micron opens lower. It's following SK and South Korea into the gutter. That was the whole narrative at the start of trading, but it obeyed the 50-day. It bounced off the 50-day with aplomb, and it's now down by only $46 or 5%. Let's just see how that behaves in the next couple of days, because a lot of this market is revolving around the memory trade. SK is still heading lower, as Charlie just mentioned, and we'll keep tabs on how all of this goes here. Welcome to Monday. Boy, that went by pretty quick, the thing called the weekend, and we're right back to where it feels like, God, we're back to start. Take your chips and go back to start when it comes to the Strait of Hormuz. We're going to talk about a lot over the course of the hour. Of course, we lost Lindsey Graham over the weekend. And I'll just remind you that one of our panelists here, Rick Davis, our Republican strategist, the partner at Stone Court Capital and a longtime Bloomberg politics contributor, spent many years traveling the world, frankly, with Lindsey Graham as one of the three amigos. Rick, of course, was the right hand of Senator John McCain, helped to run his presidential campaigns, and they worked together in the Senate. Of course, the three amigos, it was McCain, Graham, and Lieberman. And we'll take some time later this hour to reflect on his passing with Rick, as well as Jeannie Shanzano figuring out the way forward here. And I'll just mention quickly, if you haven't been following the ball on a Monday here, we do have some breaking news. The governor South Carolina, according to Politico, is going to be appointing Darlene Graham, the sister of Lindsey Graham, as a caretaker, essentially, before we go through the primary process and a general election. The president actually was posting on social about this earlier, Truth Social. I recommended to Governor Henry McMaster, Lindsey Graham's wonderful sister Darlene, to serve as interim senator from the great state of South Carolina. This would be, he writes, a fabulous tribute to Lindsey, who loved her dearly. It appears that is going to be the case. We'll have a lot more on the passing of Lindsey Graham and the process that is now going to begin following this in the state of South Carolina coming up. But we may as well just go for the big one here, and that is Iran. The president taking to Truth Social. Whole market, the whole day changed when this happened. We were right in the middle of our editorial call on the show here, a little inside baseball. We get together around that time every day. Some of us are on Zoom. Others are in the newsroom. Tyler's usually like halfway down Pennsylvania Avenue, but everybody gets together here to talk about what's important to us, who we want to bring on the program, how we're going to handle the stories. And we're talking about the markets. You know, we were sagging a little bit. Then Trump drops this one, and we gave up a lot of our gains. Oil moved higher. The Hormuz Strait is open, he says, will remain open with or without Iran. We are reinstating the Iranian blockade, in all caps, so named, because it is only stopping Iran ships or customers from entering or leaving. All other countries will have fair and open use of the strait. The USA will be, from this point forward, known as the guardian of the Hormuz Strait. Caps again. But as such, this is important, he writes, and as a matter of fairness, will be reimbursed at the rate of 20% on all cargo shipped for any and all costs necessary to do the job of providing safety and security to this very volatile section of the world. So we're tolling now? I thought there was no toll in the strait. Or are we calling this a fee? Actually, he's calling it a reimbursement. He talked about it on Fox and Friends. Did you hear him on the phone this morning? There's nothing more awkward than sitting, three people sitting on a couch with somebody talking to them on the phone, because you're supposed to look at the camera the whole time.
1: Or if you're on YouTube, you'll see that. Listen to the president from earlier.
21: We'll probably run it. We'll become the guardian of the strait. Maybe we'll call it the guardian angel of the strait. And we should be reimbursed for that. When we do that, we're going to be reimbursed because the other nations are very wealthy. They're on our side. And we can't be expected to do that for nothing, unlike we had for many years. You know, we guarded the strait for 50 years more, and we never got paid for it.
1: The guardian of the strait. That rings, I guess, that better the guardian angel of the strait. There's less of a ring to it. So presumably the Ayatollah is Thanos in this calculation, right? Who's holding the gauntlet? Poor Tyler Kendall has to sit through this thing every day. I have her on the program. She's sitting right next to me now in our Washington bureau, having left the confines of the White House to see us right here on Balance of Power, and it's good to see you. The guardian of the strait. Who's gonna bill them the 20%?
22: Well, first off, this is my favorite part of the day.
1: Is that true?
22: Joe.
1: Thank you
22: so
1: for saying
22: your first statement was
1: that's
22: not
1: means
22: accurate.
1: Means a lot to me. Thank you.
22: When it comes to this tolling, we're going to have to see how this actually works in practice. The White House didn't give us any details. We did reach out for how the framework would actually be implemented. The president says it's going to happen immediately.
1: Yeah.
22: I will say that experts' first reaction is that this isn't consistent with international law, and it also
1: right.
22: goes against what has been,
1: which we've been saying, right?
22: The White House's longstanding yeah. policy, particularly that of Secretary of State Marco Rubio, that in order to have freedom of navigation, that would mean a free Strait of Hormuz, there would be no tolling. I will point out there's something known as the UN Convention on the Law of the Sea. Importantly, neither the U.S. nor Iran are a party to this. Oman actually is, and
1: okay.
22: Many other states are, and it's to ensure freedom of navigation in international waterways. But there is a provision in there that does say that there is the ability to charge for services that are rendered in that waterway. But mm-hmm. importantly, Joe, it says that can only be done for those countries that have a territorial stake mm-hmm. to the water, essentially that they border it. So in this case, Iran or Oman,
1: yeah.
22: not the U.S. But that may come up a little bit here as we try to find out exactly what the wording would be if the mm-hmm. U.S. puts out some sort of, you know, order or decree related to this. So that's why I bring that up as additional context. But at this point, we haven't really gotten those details on the proposal from the president. Beyond that, it really does mark an escalation in rhetoric from yeah. the United States and action when it comes to squeezing Iran economically after we saw the U.S. try to use that as a carrot to get Iran mm-hmm. to the negotiating table, such as issuing that waiver for Iranian crude to market, which yeah. has now been reversed.
1: Well, so we were asking at the end of last week, is the MOU off? The president said multiple times, ceasefire's off. It's starting to feel like that's real. I read this morning, it was data from Kepler. All six of the commodity carriers that transited Hormuz Sunday did so with their transponders turned off. Should we assume these dark crossings continue even as we say the strait is closed?
22: It's so hard to track the data. Our analysts at Bloomberg Intelligence looked at this Kepler data, which shows that for the first time since the Memorandum of Understanding was signed, the last 3 days show that so-called dark crossings, mm-hmm. what you're explaining here, ships with their transponders off, exceeded that of observable traffic. That's the term yeah, that we okay. use for ships.
1: Got it.
22: It seems like that is still moving forward, but even those so-called dark crossings are below the initial, you know, burst that we saw
1: yeah.
22: once the strait was reopened and the Memorandum of Understanding was signed. The fact that ships are turning off their transponders also underscores the weariness of commercial shippers when it comes to the strait. Since we had the U.S. come out this weekend and say that they wanted Iran to put in writing that the strait was open, and instead we had Iran come out and say the strait is closed and actually target an LNG tanker,
1: right.
22: that is obviously going to raise the risk calculus for these countries, but also we know that they want to get their oil out. I'm sure mm-hmm. you saw this cross earlier. The Financial Times now reporting that a Dubai-based producer is looking into building a port in the UAE.
1: Wow.
22: How long that would actually take remains yeah. a big question, but it just shows the urgency to try to find mm-hmm. something over the long term because this doesn't seem to be getting resolved.
1: Wow, really a fascinating moment, knowing that there was a third round of strikes last evening and we hit them pretty hard, it seems. So it does appear the ceasefire or the shooting ceasefire, whatever we were calling it, is absolutely off. In our remaining moment, Tyler, President posting very affectionately about Lindsey Graham over the weekend. He's now taking credit for suggesting that his sister, even though she was very much already in the mix, be the caretaker. He's also hanging this on the Clarity Act in honor of Graham, a big supporter. The Senate should pass the Clarity Act. Are we going to keep hearing that as a reason to do stuff?
22: It's interesting, too, because the Clarity Act is actually one of those bills that's been teed up related to the crypto industry, but that they can't seem to get over the finish line. I think we could also probably expect that to be related to the Save America Act.
1: Yeah.
22: That's what we heard from President Trump yesterday. So definitely a push. Of course, Lindsey Graham, instrumental for the domestic policy agenda, the head of the Budget Committee.
1: I wonder if they put his name on a sanctions bill. That's for Russia. That's been talked about a lot, too. Tyler, let us know what you're hearing over there. Tyler Kendall, our Washington correspondent, getting us off the launch pad on a Monday. Yeah, you know who's back in town? America's dad, Nathan Dean, is coming in next to talk about what's going on Capitol Hill.
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1: The Biz 1440 from the JTR Roofing Studios. 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When you think Dave Ramsey, think The Biz 1440 from the JTR Roofing Studios. Really hot today. We're under a heat advisory, so be careful. Highs in the mid-90s.
19: Now above 75 a barrel, 75.04. It has jumped to 5.1%. Barrel of Brent just below 80, 79.95. Barrel of Brent up by 5.2%. Investors are assessing a tense situation in the Middle East. President Trump announcing today that the U.S. will reinstate its blockade of Iranian ships transiting the Strait of Hormuz. Keep it locked in to Bloomberg Balance of Power. We'll pass along any and all developments. Sources tell Bloomberg a group of about a dozen states is poised to sue to block Paramount Skydance from buying Warner Brothers Discovery. 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Warner Brothers Discovery up by 2.7%. 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
1: All right, Charlie, you never know what's going to go red on the terminal, especially in the 12 o'clock hour. That's why you never miss this program. And today it's bringing us to Hungary, where the parliament has approved legislation to remove the Hungarian president. I mean, just imagine, you think things are crazy in politics around here. The Hungarian parliament approving this constitutional amendment to oust President Tomas Szolyak, who the prime minister says is a puppet of former premier Viktor Orban. Remember? Does he still show up at CPAC now that he's a former premier? The legislation is part of Magyar's drive to dismantle Orban's bastions of power. I read in the wire services of the Reuters news agency, Redhead approving the legislation to remove the president. We're all excited, or we're about to be, about the Grand Prix here in Washington, now that we just survived America's Great State Fair, or whatever that was called. The whole 4th of July bash, the Guinness book. By the way, did we hear from Guinness? Did we set a record with the fireworks? Or the air show, for that matter? We've had a lot going on around here. That was after the UFC fight. I never did get on the Ferris wheel, but there's more coming. Hang on. The Grand Prix is next. It actually takes place next month, but the President of the United States is embracing it today. Pay no attention to Speaker Johnson. Before that happens, the President has got IndyCar champion Alex Palou and other top drivers at the White House for what they are calling the Grand Prix Showcase, serving to promote the inaugural DC Grand Prix, the Freedom 250 scheduled to race through Washington in August. Remember this? We did talk about it. I know there's a lot to remember these days, but it takes place August 22nd, 23. It's free, 2 days, a 1.7-mile, 7-turn temporary circuit. This is the track that will run directly through the National Mall, passing the Capitol and the Monument, where they were flying the jets 2 weekends ago. Is Steve here? He's going to be all over this. Free to the public, and it's going to be live on TV as well. This will include a half-mile straightaway down Pennsylvania Avenue. I got to see this to believe it. And something tells me there will be an artist's rendering or a digital something or other when the president speaks today. So just file that away. That's going to come up about an hour from now. If they're on time, you know I'm going to bring you in there. Tyler mentioned she was over at Union Station. There's a big IndyCar display over there. Are you an IndyCar guy, or is like, are you by default a NASCAR guy, as America's dad?
4: I went to Purdue, so it's all Indiana.
1: It's all,
4: I'm sorry, it's all IndyCar.
1: Okay, got it. Maybe you can tell me how, because I don't really understand what I'm looking at. I see it looks cool, but I don't know how they do any of this stuff.
4: Yeah, you know, look, I mean, obviously, I'm more F1 than IndyCar, but what I'll say here is that, you know, at the end of the day, I know that the IndyCar is going to have a great show, but it's also going to be 115 degrees outside, so I probably won't be there.
1: The end of August in D.C.? Wow. Although we just did this. Now, you just came back from your tour of the North, we'll say, where the air was cool and the water was freezing cold. We were sweating to the oldies down here, Nathan, on the mall. It was 105 But just so you know, I got up to the roof to see the Thunderbirds, and it was pretty excellent.
4: Nice.
1: We missed you around here. You're back, and so are lawmakers. I know you coincide your schedule, right?
4: Yep.
1: You don't leave town when lawmakers are busy. So they're coming back here, and the speaker's making tracks to the White House today, and I guess we'll start there. Nathan is, of course, the senior U.S. policy analyst at Bloomberg Intelligence, and that's partly why you listen on Mondays. His podcast drops when you get this podcast. The floor is closed. Nothing's changed since you left. Anna Paulina Luna is literally holding the House hostage. So what's the ask from Mike Johnson today?
4: I don't know what the ask is other than to President Trump saying, look, President Trump, time's of the essence here. And if you don't want to be a legislative lame duck as of today, you know, you need to help me move this needle because we need to get something passed other than just kicking the can. Because, look, on the Senate side, with Senator Lindsey Graham's death, with Senator McConnell not being in town, you know, you just take 53 votes, you put it down to 51. Senator Collins in Maine, she's not going to be really interested in reconciliation at all that point right now. So if you don't get a reconciliation 3.0, and if you don't get the Clarity Act, which I know we may talk about, if you don't get agreement on NDAA, if you don't agree, all you're going to get is a kick of the can. And if the Democrats win in November, it's the end of President Trump's legislative legacy.
1: So what's number one? First of all, when you say move the needle, we're talking about moving a congresswoman, a single lawmaker. Then again, there could be others behind her, I guess, backing this effort. They're not happy about Save America not passing. That's her cause. We've got an NDAA, though, that needs to go somewhere. And Democrats are now MIA on this. They're not happy about what's happening with Iran. Can we even get defense spending out the door?
4: I don't think so. I mean, look, I mean,
1: this is the so-called must pass.
4: The NDAA, I think you'll get some form of it, but you're not, it's going to be one of those NDAAs that if it passes, nobody's going to be happy with it. Because, like, President Trump has said, look, we want the biggest budget in U.S. Department of Defense history that includes $350 billion to come via reconciliation. I don't think you're going to get that. But at the end of the day, just there's only so much time left before September 30th because Senate's back today. They're here for a couple of weeks. Then they go home for August. And this is one of those, because affordability is such the key message right now. And that's not the message you're getting through the national news cycle. You're getting Iran. You're getting geopolitics. This is one of those election cycles where every single politician who's running right now wants to be back in their home district. And they want to be there. They don't want to come to Washington. So what do you get when that? You usually get kick of the cans. So, you know, when it comes to the CR in September, and I don't think there's going to be a shutdown, but, you know, when it comes to a lot of this stuff, I think the Congress is just going to say, look, at the end of the day, we've tried, we've run out of time, kick the can, let's move on to the election.
1: Well, this sounds familiar, but then we got, what, another 2 years of that? We have 2.5 years of kicking the can. If, well, assuming Democrats take the House.
4: Yeah, if the Democrats take the House, the biggest risk to companies out there, if you're a CEO right now, be prepared for a subpoena if you've been working with close to the White House.
1: Well, okay.
4: Because the House Oversight Committee will fall under the Democrats. And the Democrats can say, look, we can investigate the White House. That's fine. They'll, they'll do that. But they're also going to investigate companies.
1: It's like half the S&P 500 you're talking.
4: So if you are a company and you're seen being working with the White House at any time thing, be prepared for a subpoena. Now, from the company perspective, you know, we're not saying there's nefarious action here, but far from it.
1: Sure.
4: But what we're saying here is no company from a lobbying perspective wants to be on the sitting end of a subpoena to the House Oversight Committee.
1: Right.
4: And so it's just going to be an uncomfortable situation. It's not really going to, I mean, I wouldn't even put this down in saying, you know, you need to trade off of this or have impacts over this. But if you're looking at mergers and acquisitions, if you're looking at just special deals, if you're looking at anything in particular, look for the bully pulpit that President Trump has used within the first 2 years of his presidency. If the Democrats take the House Oversight Committee, look for the bully pulpit to come from the Democrats as well.
1: That's something. Here, well, you know, throw another log in the fire. It's going to be hearing heaven, to your point. The Washington Post this morning has President Trump's two sons, Don Jr. and Eric, amassing a portfolio of defense technology startups benefiting from new Pentagon contracts. Most of the investments have taken place since the president was elected for a second time. Companies have collectively generated at least $3.2 billion in direct government business since the sons invested, and an additional $3 billion in future contract options. Doesn't matter if it's illegal. You still get a subpoena, is your point.
4: Yeah, I mean, it doesn't matter if it's illegal. I mean, it's the same thing that happened back in the crypto era under the tail end of the Biden administration. You know, former SEC chairman Gary Gensler used to say, come in and register, come in and talk to us. And, you know, they the crypto companies, some of them tried, some of them didn't. And there was always going to be a court outcome of this. Mm-hmm. And the companies would say, look, we did nothing wrong here, but you still had to go to court. And you still had to pay that money, and you still had to pay that legal expense. And so that's where I'm saying is that, you know, the companies can say, look, we've done everything legal and everything by the books.
1: Sure.
4: The House Democrats could come back and say, yeah, but you still got to talk about it.
1: We still need to ask you about it. While you're with us, I want to ask you about what was the big story over the weekend, the passing of Lindsey Graham. And obviously, there's a personal side to this. A lot of people are paying tribute to who the president called a great American, a great patriot. There are big questions about what it means for legislative business, however. The president talked about it, if we have time, on Fox and Friends this morning. Not only his heartfelt thoughts about Lindsey Graham, but what it's going to mean for business in Washington. Listen.
21: We lost a great man. He was a great man. He was a great politician. And he was a kind man. And you know who really lost? Israel, Ukraine, a lot of countries that he really fought for. And they lost somebody who was very special. But the real loser was the United States of America. Mm-hmm. We lost a great person, a kind person, a very smart person, and a great, great... You know, they ask me sometimes, what do you think? He was a great politician. You know, we have mostly bad politicians. We have stupid politicians all over the place. This guy was a great politician.
1: A former rival, of course. But the president's invoking his name on social media posts around the Clarity Act, around the Save America Act. Will that help to move these bills, or does this departure make it much more difficult to pass them?
4: It won't help. I mean, I'll just say it right now, it won't help. On the crypto space, it's not up to the Republicans, it's up to the Democrats. Huh. And you need those moderate Democrats to come across the line. So President Trump's embracing Senator Graham on clarity, it's not going to really move the needle on Democrats. And when it comes to the Save America Act, the votes just aren't there. I mean, whether it's via reconciliation, whether it's a talking filibuster, mm-hmm. the votes just aren't there. And they won't be there months before the election, especially when a lot of these senators are in races where they want to be reelected.
1: Yeah.
4: So, you know, ultimately, when it comes to legislation in particular, whether it's crypto or Save America or anything, mm-hmm. at the end of the day, I think the most you can expect is just kicking of the can of funding next year.
1: This is exactly what he's telling our clients, and he brings it to you straight right here on Balance of Power. Nathan Dean from Bloomberg Intelligence. Thank God he's back in town. Did you do any salmon fishing or anything?
4: No, just lots of hiking.
1: Yeah, all right. You look good. You look healthy. How's Chicago look? Is the city in good shape?
4: Oh, I had so much great food.
1: Yeah?
4: Great.
1: Families well?
4: Families well.
1: Where'd you get the pizza?
4: Lou Malnati's.
1: Malnati's.
4: Yep.
1: All right. We'll be jealous together of Nathan Dean. Until we're back to Chicago, this program will return. We'll also, by the way, return today with our signature panel, Rick Davis and Jeannie Shanzano on the way on Bloomberg.
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0: That still matters today. Liberty without responsibility decays. Opportunity without character collapses. 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
4: 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From the JTR Roofing Studios, we're under a heat advisory today, and I advise you to be careful, stay hydrated, find shade if you can. Highs in the mid-90s. It's going to be hot tomorrow as well. Hot start to the week.
5: It's 1240 on Wall Street. We do check markets all day long here at Bloomberg. Just about the lows of the day right now on the S&P 500 index. Slight bounce off the bottom, but the Dow, the S&P, NASDAQ all very much in the red. This as investors assess a tense situation in the Mideast, with President Trump announcing that the U.S. will reinstate its blockade of Iranian ships transiting the Strait of Hormuz. Right now, we've got the S&P down 49, again, just bouncing off the bottom, down by 0.7 of 1%. Dow Industrials down 199 now, a decline there of 0.4%, while the NASDAQ Composite Index is down 349 points for NASDAQ, a drop of 1.3%. The NASDAQ 100 Index down 1.7%. The Bloomberg Mag 7 Index is down 0.7%. All of this with semiconductors leading the way lower. The SOX now down by 4.7%. The SOX, the Philadelphia Stock Exchange Semiconductor Index. The VIX right now is holding just below 17, with a 10-year at 4.60% and the 2-year 4.26%. Spot gold, meanwhile, has broken below $4,000. Spot gold right now, $39.97, declining as I speak, down now by 3%, but underscoring we've got spot gold below $4,000 at $39.98 on the precious metal. West Texas Intermediate crude, $75.07 a barrel, up by 5.1%. Barrel of Brent just below 80 now, up by 5.2%. Kevin Warsh makes his first appearance before Congress tomorrow morning as Fed chair, with new U.S. inflation data to be released during his 2 days of testimony. Lindsay Piegs is chief economist at Stifel Nicolaus. She was the guest this morning on Surveillance and says policymakers will be watching the inflation data closely.
6: I don't think there is a strong argument right now among Fed officials for cutting rates. But again, there is that very firm position among those more dovish-leaning members to maintain the current pace of policy until we have a better sense of the underlying momentum of the economy.
5: Lindsay Piegza, chief economist at Stifel Nicolaus. Again, recapping here, spot gold falling below $4,039.99 the ounce. For on-demand news 24 hours a day, subscribe to Bloomberg News now wherever you get your podcast. I'm Charlie Pellett. That Joe Matthew is a Bloomberg Business Flash.
7: All right, Charlie, appreciate that, sir. I guess McGlone was right again, right? Miami Mike, he told us to look south of 4,000 for an ounce of gold, and here we are all over again. I'll be deeply curious to hear what he thinks about oil, because this is pretty stubborn. We're up more than 5%, 5.2%, as Charlie told us, for WTI and Brent with the news out of Iran. The president says the strait is closed once again. And we're the guardians now? That was the take from we're the guardian of the Strait of Hormuz. We actually wrote it up. It's right there on the terminal. We'd become the waterway's guardian.

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4: 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Be careful out there.
5: It's 140 on Wall Street. We do check markets all day long here at Bloomberg. Gold, spot gold below $4,000 the ounce. Oil ripping higher, stocks lower. We begin with the U.S. equity market. Stocks are dropping as investors assess a tense situation in the Middle East. President Trump this morning announcing that the U.S. is reinstating its blockade of Iranian ships transiting the Strait of Hormuz. Right now we got the S&P down 54, drop there of 0.7%. Dow Industrials lower by 0.3%. NASDAQ is down 1.5%. The NASDAQ 100 index down 1.8%. Semis selling off. The Philadelphia Stock Exchange's semiconductor index, the SOX, trading lower by 4.9%. All of this now with the VIX below 17, a 10-year at 4.61%, the 2-year 4.26%, spot gold below 4,000 at $39.97 the ounce, down 3%. West Texas Intermediate crude now higher by 7.3%, $76.65 a barrel. Brent $81.65 up by 7.4%. Stellantis' shipments climbed 10% in the second quarter, fueled by growth in North America, as the maker of Jeep SUVs and Ram pickup trucks pushes on with a turnaround plan. Stellantis shares, they are advancing by 1.7%. And Paramount Skydance, or Paramount, says that the recent complaint filed by the state attorneys general defies, quote, evidence-based antitrust enforcement, and as such must be rejected. Paramount Skydance up 2.6%. Warner Brothers Discovery shares, they are gaining by 3.6%. For on-demand news 24 hours a day, subscribe to Bloomberg News now wherever you get your podcast. I'm Charlie Pellett, and that is a Bloomberg Business Flash.
6: All right, Charlie, thank you very much. Keeping an eye on the markets for us from New York, and we're watching them all the same here in Washington as we see oil hitting session highs at more than 7% on the day as we contend with headlines being driven by President Trump and from other outlets in the Middle East. As we mentioned earlier this hour, Saudi media is reporting that the Saudis were dealing with an incoming attack from the Houthis that were targeting the south of Saudi Arabia in particular. And as we consider that Iranian proxy, previous action that they have conducted in the Red Sea that was disruptive to commercial shipping, it all could point to not so good things as we consider that the Strait of Hormuz also effectively seems to be closed off at this point. President Trump says at least it's closed off to Iranian vessels and cargo as the U.S. is getting set to reinforce the blockade and charge a 20% reimbursement rate to all other vessels trying to get through. Essentially, Joe, the president saying it's the cost of administration, the cost of the U.S. being the guardian of that critical
7: the guardian walkway. Of the strait is how he's terming it. Price of gas, Kaylee, $3.87. That's the national average today. If we keep seeing moves like this in crude, it's going to start leaning back to $4. This is really something. Back to our highs of the session, or carving out new highs, $81. For Brent is pretty remarkable here. We're looking at almost 77, as you mentioned, for WTI. Just some of the stories that we're covering here in terms of the fallout of the president's actions in Iran. But we'll have a lot more to consider when the Speaker of the House sits down with the president in the Oval Office a little while from now. It's a busy day at the White House, actually. We can give you a quick view if you're with us on Bloomberg TV or on YouTube of what's happening right outside the West Wing. We're actually waiting to hear from the president himself at an IndyCar event. This is a view you never see, Kaylee, here. This is the

0: driveway between the White House and what we used to call the old executive office building. You see that portico there. That'll take you right into the West Wing. And they've set up a podium for the president to speak. I guess you've got the Indy cars out there. We've got a big race set up for August.
1: Yep.
0: I was curious what it would cost with these increases in gas prices to fill up an Indy car. They don't use gas. 100% renewable race fuel. I never knew this. IndyCar.com. It's E85, which I guess this is going to help when they're doing laps around the Capitol come August. Are you going to go to that thing?
1: The more you know. No, I don't think I'd be able to physically get here. They're going to have to close off a lot of D.C.
0: They're going to be actually on Pennsylvania Avenue with these Indy cars.
1: Yes.
0: I guess we'll see what the president has to say about it in a little bit here. We're actually covering a couple of other things. As soon as the president's done with that meeting, he'll sit down with Mike Johnson to talk about reopening the floor. It has been closed, essentially, held hostage by a single congresswoman, Ana Paulina Luna, who is upset about the Save America Act, and it's really kept everything else from moving. The president needs to see an NDAA. He wants to move a supplemental budget request on Iran. He wants to get a new defense budget across the board and government spending in total, which is why some of us are asking about the prospect of another government shutdown. It's where we start our conversation with Mark Short, I'm glad to say, is back with us in our studios in Washington, the chair of Advancing American Freedom, former director of legislative affairs in the first Trump term, and former chief of staff, Vice President Mike Pence. Great to see you, Mark.
2: Thanks.
0: I hope your summer's going well. I can't imagine what lawmakers are going through as they come back to town here, knowing that they're handcuffed. How do you get the floor back open?
2: I think that they're going to have a challenge getting the floor back open. I think they're making the right case by going to the president. He probably has as much leverage over Luna as anybody else. But I still think that you have such incredibly narrow margins right now. And any legislation they're passing, I think, is getting more and more difficult as you get closer to November, because your margin in the Senate is pretty tight, too.
0: Yeah, sure is.
1: Well, certainly so. And we'll get to that margin in the Senate in a moment, Mark. When we consider, though, that the president does seem to have a fixation on the very same thing Ana Paulina Luna does, which is the Save America Act, despite repeatedly being told by leadership that the votes are not there as it stands, he's not abandoning the effort. Is he going to be forced to at some point?
2: Well, I think that some of us who are more cynical think that the president, knowing what the prospects look like in the midterms, can say, look, I told you guys what happened if you didn't pass the SAVE Act. And so this is a little bit of, I think, setting up for what is likely to be a political downer come November for those of us who are Republicans. But I think that there's the House strategy is to break the SAVE Up Act and basically move it as part of a reconciliation 3.0 and to tie funding to states to actually implement the SAVE Act that is state-by-state basis. Again, I think the prospects of a reconciliation 3.0 getting passed through both chambers at this point is pretty slim.
0: Does it become more difficult without Lindsey Graham at the helm of the budget committee? He seemed to be helping to steer this, at least for the upper chamber. We can talk about a lot of the other implications of his passing, but that seems to be an immediate one.
2: I think that losing Lindsey Graham is a big loss for Washington, for our national politics. I think he was uniquely talented in ways that he had friendships with John McCain, Joe Lieberman, Donald Trump.
0: Imagine.
2: That's a unique trifecta.
0: I should say so.
2: And I think it shows his flexibility and his nimbleness in this town. But honestly, Joe, I don't really know at this point. Again, the SAVE Act, now it would need 60 votes in the Senate. So it's not like Lindsey Graham's vote was making a difference. And
0: sure.
2: And as talented was to basically be an emissary between the Senate and the White House, I don't think it's having that dramatic an impact on actual legislation between now and then. And people forget, between now and Election Day, I think we're down to 21 legislative days.
0: Wow.
2: That's it.
0: Yeah.
2: And so there's really not a lot of time to get NDAA, Reconciliation 3.0, or as you just mentioned, funding for the government that's due September 30th.
1: Mm-hmm. Well, what about funding for the Defense Department in particular? Because, of course, Lindsey Graham was a defense hawk.
2: Sure.
1: He was a vocal advocate for things like a $1.5 trillion defense.
2: He was a great advocate for the Defense Department, but also for Ukraine against Russian aggression and for Israel. But again, I think as long as the war is going on, it's going to be hard to earn Democrat votes on supplemental funding for Department of Defense. And so I think that those prospects are pretty bleak as well.
0: Well, even more extreme, I guess, the analysis from our chief policy analyst at Bloomberg Intelligence, Nathan Dean, says from here on, it's nothing but CRs. In fact, that could be the case for the next 2+ years, Mark.
2: I think that it is likely to be CRs for quite some time, but I think even the September 30th could be more of a shutdown than a CR, because
0: where they are
2: is in very different spots, and I don't think there was a political consequence to Democrats shutting down the government last time. And as they, I think for most American voters, the assumption is, look, you have the White House, the House, and the Senate. Yeah. They don't know the 60-vote threshold in the Senate or whatnot, so they're going to blame one party if they're shut down and say, your party's in control. And I think there's a Democrat viewpoint that says we're not at loss here if there's a shutdown come September 30th.
1: So that just reinforces the midterm momentum being not on the side of the Republicans in your mind, essentially?
2: I think that the challenge for Republicans is always going to be a difficult cycle when your party is in power in the White House. It's even more difficult if your party is in control of the White House, House, and Senate. Americans want divided government. It's what they prefer. And so it doesn't mean it's impossible. It just means that the hurdle is really high. I think you add to that the president's trade agenda and the fact that we've not basically really lowered prices significantly. I mean, we talk about inflation going down from 9% to 4%. Yeah, the rate of increase is less, but prices aren't less. It's still a 4% inflation rate. And I think for a lot of farmers in America, they're feeling that. They're feeling the higher fertilizer prices, and they don't have markets to export to because in retaliation to the president's war on trade, other countries have closed those markets. And so I think there's a lot of consternation in the heartland of America about the current trade policy. And that has been a reliably red Republican. And I think that you could see losses there that Republicans have not seen in many years.
0: Really something. Now that we're back to what appears to be a shooting war with Iran, not that it ever really stopped, but after a third night of pounding attacks that we saw last evening from the United States, the conversation about war powers is going to come back around. Mm-hmm. Does that gain more traction the further we get into primary season with lawmakers starting to feel a level of independence?
2: It probably gains more traction on the campaign trail.
0: Okay.
2: It probably gains a bigger campaign issue. I still don't think there's a jeopardy of them getting the necessary votes in both chambers to get that. And I still think it has not been challenged at the Supreme Court as to whether or not this is really what our founders designed, was for the legislative branch to have that authority.
1: Well, when we consider, though, the prospect of the war continuing, the president to this point, or at least until recently, expressed very little appetite for an outright resumption in hostilities. And then at the NATO summit, he suggests there's no point in negotiating with the Russians. He declared the MOU dead. He effectively said the ceasefire is over. And today he says we're reinforcing the blockade. It feels like this is only going one direction. It's not the direction of resolution, Mark, or you'll correct me if I'm wrong.
2: No, I don't think you're wrong. I mean, I think that the J.D. Vance wing certainly wanted to try to strike some sort of appeasement toward Iran, but it doesn't appear that's had any progress. And I think for a lot of people, they look and say for 47 years, Iran has continued to break deals, and so why are you surprised? But there's also an enormous amount of mixed messaging that's come from the White House throughout this conflagration. And, it was only not just a couple weeks ago the president said it's a great deal and we're going to get it done, but he actually even said, he was allowing them the ability to repurchase weapons to defend themselves. And so there's been a
1: Didn't
2: lot
1: think
2: of different
1: ballistic missiles were problematic.
2: Oof, goodness, there's been a lot of different messaging that's come out from what the White House position is on the MOU, much less the larger wars. But I think you're right. I think that as Iran has continued to poke the bear, the president's probably gotten at this point pretty tired of it.
0: Love your thoughts, Mark Short, on South Carolina and what comes next. We've had a number of names on a pretty short list at this point. Lieutenant Governor Pamela Yvette seems to be at the top of it, not as a caretaker. That appears to be something that'll be reserved for Lindsey Graham's sister, Darlene. But Nancy Mace on Twitter with the Godfather tweet, they keep pulling me back in. Ralph Norman, both fresh off primary runs and losses. Will this be a familiar name, or maybe one of these three?
2: I mean, neither of them made the runoff.
0: Yeah.
2: So it's hard for me to see that changes that much in the last couple of months. I think the president's going to continue to be invested in what happens in South Carolina, and I think it's pretty well known his opposition to both of those two, one for supporting Nikki Haley, one because because who Nancy Mace is. Yeah, it's a lot. Well said. And so I don't see that the president's going to get behind either one of them. So I think that it's probably going to be a different candidate.
1: Well, and we'll see what kind of candidate does come forward and how much they reflect the kind of hawkish nature of Lindsey Graham, as we've already discussed. I just wonder, with his exit, with Mitch McConnell, who of course says that he is going to be returning to the Senate, although it's not clear when his hospitalization will end, they represent a kind of wing of the Republican Party that J.D. Vance, who you just mentioned, for example, does not represent. And I wonder, with their departures, if you see the party is going to be shifting much more in the direction of the isolationist wing rather than the kind of interventionist hawk.
2: I think it's a great question, Kaylee, and I think it's something that is yet to be seen. I think there's no doubt that the isolationist wing has been ascendant in the Republican Party, and as you say, the more hawkish wing, losing both McConnell and Lindsey Graham, will have significant losses there as far as what the national debate is. As far as Lindsey's successor, may not be as articulate as Lindsey, but certainly with all the military presence that South Carolina has, you would imagine that successor will more or less support the same viewpoint. But as far as the rhetorical debate about where the party goes, I think it's pretty much up for grabs.
0: We've only got a minute left, even less than that. Can you imagine an IndyCar race downtown Washington, D.C.? The drivers are about to get out there with the president. You going to this?
2: I think it'd be pretty fun, but at the same time, you guys know what August weather is in D.C.
0: Yeah, right.
2: I mean, how hot and muggy that's going to be.
0: After we survived 4th of July.
2: After 4th of July, it was pretty hot and muggy on the mall, too.
1: And the UFC fight, also hot and muggy.
2: Yes.
1: Oh, there's a pattern
0: the worker
1: here.
0: In this thing. They're going to be on Pennsylvania Avenue? I don't get it.
1: Yeah, we might just have to be calling in from home. Not here in our very nice air-conditioned studio, where we've been joined today by Mark Short, of course, the former director of legislative affairs in the first Trump White House, former chief of staff to Vice President Mike Pence, now chair of Advancing American Freedom. Mark, thank you for joining us. And of course, Joe Matthew and I will be back for more at 5 p.m. for the late edition of Balance of Power right here on Bloomberg TV and Radio.
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18: With SRN News, I'm Bob Agnew in Washington. Doctors are shining new light on the cause of death for U.S. Senator Lindsey Graham.
19: A medical examiner has found that Senator Lindsey Graham likely died after a tear in his aorta. The tear in the inner wall of the aorta, called an aortic dissection, was related to the hardening of Graham's arteries. An official cause of death will be disclosed after further testing. The prominent South Carolina Republican who served in Congress for more than three decades had turned 71 years old just 2 days before dying on Saturday night. His office had originally said he suffered from a brief and sudden illness. Graham was a close ally of President Donald Trump and was known for advocating a strong U.S. foreign policy. He had just returned from Ukraine, where he'd met with Ukrainian President Volodymyr Zelensky. High up in Juwanee, Washington.
18: Slow going on Wall Street amid rising tensions with Iran over the Strait of Hormuz. The Dow is down 145 points. This is SRN News.
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23: 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From the JTR Roofing Studios, really hot today. We're under a heat advisory. Tomorrow as well, really hot. Highs in the mid-90s. Ugh.
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0: 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Due to ongoing uncertainty surrounding overseas travel conditions and future international travel considerations, the Italy Unfiltered Tour has been canceled. As a result, the Italy Unfiltered Dream Vacation Sweepstakes has also been canceled and no prize will be awarded. We understand this may be disappointing and appreciate your interest and participation. 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

0: Here's something most Medicare agents won't say. Most of them can't show you all your options. They're tied to a handful of companies, so they're only going to show you what those few sell. That's why I want you to know about Chapter. They search thousands of plans across dozens of carriers to find what fits you. And that can save you a lot of money. We heard from Mary in Virginia, who was paying over $400 a month. Chapter helped her switch to a plan for $168. That's over $2,700 a year back in her pocket. And listen, you only get certain windows of time to make this decision. If you miss it, you could be stuck with the wrong plan for an entire year. But here's the good news. Chapter's services are completely free to you. So don't settle for limited options or guess your way through this. Just dial #250 and say Medicare. That's #250 and say Medicare.
1: With SRN News, I'm Bob Agnew in Washington. President Trump says that the U.S. now controls the Strait of Hormuz. He disputes Iran's claim that it controls the critical waterway. The president says they will also reimpose their embargo against Iranian vessels leaving their ports and going through the critical strait, and they'll be charging other ships a fee to use it under U.S. protection. Doctors are shining a new light on the cause of death for former U.S. Senator Lindsey Graham. Preliminary findings from the D.C. Medical Examiner are that Senator Graham passed away from what's known as aortic dissection. That would be a tear in the inner wall of the aorta brought on by the hardening of the arteries. An official cause of death still to be issued. That will happen after further examination. All the new tensions with Iran causing a little pressure, downward pressure, on stocks on Wall Street. The Dow right now off 165 points. This is SRN News.
2: We're your home for Dave Ramsey. 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When you think the biz 1440, think Dave Ramsey. We're your home for him. From the JTR Roofing Studios, really hot today, highs in the mid-90s. Hot tomorrow as well, high of 96. And guess what? Hot on Wednesday as well. Really hot start to the week. I think it could just be a really hot week in general.
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5: Most Americans think of Abraham Lincoln and they think of the Civil War or the Emancipation. But in 1862, he signed another hugely significant piece of legislation, the Homestead Act. It offered eligible Americans up to 160 acres of land, not as a prize for the powerful, but as an opportunity for ordinary families willing to live on it, work it, and build something lasting. Why did it matter? Because Lincoln understood that freedom was not merely the absence of tyranny. Rather, freedom required responsibility, labor, stewardship, and moral courage. A free people must be given room to build, but they also must be willing to cultivate what they have been given. That still matters today. Liberty without responsibility decays. Opportunity without character collapses. Lincoln's lesson is clear. A nation stays free when its people remain willing to work, build, and steward freedom under God.
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7: We're in our New York newsroom. It's just past midnight. Word is coming in that the luxury liner Titanic has struck ice in the North Atlantic. First reports tell us she's damaged, but stable, being taken under tow toward Halifax. Wait, hold on. We're, receiving a correction now. My God! The Titanic! She's gone down!
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0: Nancy's in Los Angeles. Hi, Nancy. How are you?
16: Hi, Dave. Thank you for taking my call. I really appreciate your advice.
0: Sure.
16: My fiance, he's 71 years old, and I'm 56. We're getting married in the Catholic Church in October. He wants a prenup and I don't. He's retired, has $2 million saved and a house paid off. The house is worth $700,000. I'm still working. I have $600,000 saved. Neither of us have debt. He lives in San Francisco. I'm in Los Angeles. I just want to walk to the altar with him and marry our lives together. And, I would like your advice because, I want to build a life with him. And I think for me to leave my home, my security, my job and be a visitor in his home, with a prenup, it doesn't feel like a marriage to me.
0: What's your home? What's your home worth?
16: I'm in an apartment. I live in Los Angeles. And
0: oh, okay.
16: I'm working.
0: All right. So you don't. You're not leaving a home that you own. So you have $600,000 saved, and you make what at your job?
16: $60,000 a year.
0: Mm-hmm. Okay.
13: And he's retired. He's not working.
0: He's 71, and you're 56.
16: 71. I'm 56.
0: Okay. What would make you comfortable in the prenup other than all or nothing? You're assuming he wants all or nothing, right?
16: He's just nervous because he's 71 and wants to protect. And I said, listen, I want to go. Catholic is forever. You know, when you get married in the church, we don't prepare for divorce. And I don't want to prepare for divorce because that creating that situation and that kind of fear, walking down the aisle together. And he's worried about his investments and losing half of what he's, made because we can't go back to work, right? We both love each other fiercely. And this is...
0: Yeah, we don't recommend prenups except where there's extreme differences in net worth, and this is an extreme difference in a net worth. And so I don't know why it represents – I understand Catholicism, and I understand marriage is forever, and I don't have a problem with that.

0: It keeps them from thinking you're a gold digger. And, you know, so where there's an extreme difference, we are good with his suggestion, but I do think you make a valid point that in the event of a divorce, the very unlikely event, that you get something. 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
0: Grant is in Miami. Hi, Grant. How are you?
7: Hey, Dave. Hi, Rachel. 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I'm making about $150,000 a year. I have a high-yield savings account set up with about $40,000 in it. But I'm, you know, maxing out my 401k. I'm maxing out my Roth IRA as well. Moved down here about 18 months ago from Arizona, so buying a boat has been on our mind, and I think I'm going to pull the trigger on it. So take about 16 out of that 40,000 in my high yield savings account and purchase a boat. Guess I'm just calling, right? Trying to figure out, you know, I need someone to tell me it's a good idea. Just kind of thoughts and opinions. I believe it's okay, right? I am going to start rebuilding that, you know, high yield savings account right back up. Again, I'm maxing out my 401k and my Roth IRA. So I don't think.
0: And you're debt free except your home?
7: No credit cards. I'm renting right now. No credit cards, no student loans, nothing. The only place I'm putting my money every month is my rent. No car payment.
0: Okay. So you have no debt. You have no debt. Are you there?
7: Correct. Yes, sir.
0: Okay. Just making sure you're saying that out loud. You have no debt. Okay. And you make 140.
7: Yeah.
0: Okay. And you're 28 years old and you have 40,000 and you want to use 16 of that to buy a boat.
7: 24 years old.
0: Oh, I'm sorry. And you want 16 of that to buy a boat. Okay.
7: Yes, sir.
0: Well, the rule of thumb that I use and that we've taught for years, and it works pretty well, most people, Grant, make the mistake of spending money, lots of money, too high a percentage of their net worth, too high a percentage of their life on things that go down in value and then wonder why they're broke. Now, I love boats. I've got two Mastercrafts. I was playing on them all weekend, throwing the grandkids around on tubes mercilessly. Okay, so I'm a boat guy, a lake guy. I'm with you, all right? But boats and cars and motorcycles and lawnmowers and Sea-Doos, anything with an engine or wheels or a battery goes down in value. And if we have too much of our life tied up in things that go down in value, we're always going to be broke and wonder why, and we call that middle class. Because middle class has a car sitting out front of the house that costs almost as much as a stupid house. And then wonder why they're broke. Okay? That's where that comes from. Rich people don't put money in things that go down in value. That's how they got rich. So all that to say, the rule we came up with was no more than half your annual income in things that have wheels, batteries, or motors. And that includes boats and cars. So what's your car worth?
7: The 2008 4Runner, more than 10, less than 15.
0: Okay. And so you're going to spend more on a boat than you spend on your car's worth. You have 30,000 tied up. You make 140. It meets the guideline. You're not putting too much into the boat. The boat is fine. But that speech goes with it that you have to use that mentality, not just go, I think it's okay to buy a boat, because that's what people say, and you're not going to borrow money. And it's not going to be more than half your annual income in stuff that has wheels and motors. So you're fine to buy the boat. What kind of boat are you looking at for 16 grand?
7: It's a fantastic deal. It's a 188 Hurricane.
0: Okay.
8: It's ocean boats. You're a lake boat.
0: Yeah. Yeah, it is.
7: Yes. So I'm from Arizona, so it's a whole new ballpark for me, right? Lake boats. Salt water, but it's a great deal. Going for 20 to 18, and I said 16, and they agreed to it. I, you know, put my heart out there. I'm a first-time boat owner. It's a single engine. It's, you know, it's going to be my first time, so they agreed to 16.
0: So you're trailering this boat with a 4Runner?
7: No, sir.
0: Oh,
7: no,
0: okay.
7: Sir. I live on the marina.
0: Okay.
7: I'll have a slip here. Okay. This is another thing which I'm worried about. I don't like monthly expenses. I don't.
0: You're getting ready to have one.
7: Yep, in terms of the boat slip, right, which is going to be $450 a month, which freaks me out.
0: Yeah,
7: but I tell my girlfriend, and she's like, man, you're making $150, like, and I don't spend anything. Yeah. I tell everybody, I'd rather look at money in my account than look at a car or look at anything.
0: Well, so you're getting ready to have way more tied up in the boat than you have in the car, and you're using the car every day, and you're using the boat occasionally. And so let me tell you what not to do with the boat. Let me tell you what not to do. This will make you throw up. Don't ever figure out how many hours you spend on the boat and divide that into what it costs you, because it'll make you throw up. It'll be thousands of dollars an hour.
7: Yeah.
0: That's what you're going to end up spending. But that's part of owning a boat. Yeah. I got the Mastercraft this weekend. I looked down. It's got 120 hours on it.
8: Yeah, but he said, well, yeah, and his is a 16,000. And he said he works from home in the place. You know, he may be on his boat a lot.
0: I'm not saying that. I'm just saying, you know, there's a whole lot of stuff in this that's giving me pause, okay? I'm 24 and it's the best deal on the planet. Both of those things scare me, okay? But I think still, I think you ought to go buy the boat. I think you ought to have the experience.
8: I think you're fine. You got it.
0: I think
8: it,
0: you ought to do it. It's not going to break you.
8: I think you've overthought it too.
0: It's not $160,000. Go enjoy it.
8: Yes. Yes. You're fine, Grant. You're fine.
0: Go enjoy it. And I think you're probably a guy that asks this many questions about something like this is probably going to be okay. It's the ones that go, I just took out a $480 boat payment for the $450 slip and I drive a $4 car. That's the ones that kill me. Okay. So. Yeah, and that we get those all the time, too. So, Grant, I think this is in the guidelines of wisdom, but in the middle of all that, we have to give you all of our speeches.
8: Yep. Well done, Grant. Well done.
0: David's in San Antonio. Hey, David, what's up?
9: Hey, thanks for taking my call.
0: Sure.
9: I have kind of a unique situation. I'm 74 years old, never married, no kids, lived in the same house for 45 years. No debt, absolutely no debt. A couple hundred thousand in savings and a couple luxury cars and whatnot. But my neighbor, who owns the lot next to me, says, Dave, you know, I don't want to hurt your feelings, but we want to buy your house. And you can live in the house for the rest of your life, but we're willing to come up with a cash sum and give it to you. And I said, well, let me think about it, whatever. Went to my family members, and then I realized you're the ace in the hole, okay? You know, so I don't know what to do. You know, I know when I die, I'm going to be separated from the house, and you know, my neighbor's a good neighbor, you know.
0: Yeah, you could sell it to him with a life estate, which is what he's proposing. I probably wouldn't do that. You're still probably, okay. I mean, you could live 20 years easy. And 20 years from now, things change a lot. So what I would do is say, tell the neighbor that for now, I'm going to put in my will instructions for the house to be sold to you for market value by the executor of the estate, and that then the proceeds will be distributed to my kids.
9: I don't have any kids.
0: I thought you said you went to your family members, you said. Who are you leaving your money to?
9: My brother and... I have nobody to leave my money to. So that's
0: you don't
9: what I'm
0: have
9: thinking.
0: A will, like, do you?
9: No, I do not.
0: You need to get a will tomorrow, if not today.
9: Really?
0: Everyone needs a will. Yeah, and in the will, you could leave instructions. The executor of the will is the one that executes the terms of the will. And when you name that person, it could be your brother. You could say, I want this money, I want this house to be sold to the next door neighbor for market value by having appraisal done. And
8: market value of like today?
0: At that time. No, at the time.
8: At the time.
0: Yeah, at the time. He can buy it at the time for market value. I'm not going to sell it today.
8: Because I think they want...
0: They want to lock in the price.
8: That's right.
0: Yeah, no thank you.
8: Well, could he, like as a gift to...
0: Leave it to the neighbor at that price. You could do anything you want. It's your will.
8: Yeah, yeah.
0: But yeah, you could say, put a number on it today. I want to sell for this many hundred thousand, whatever it's worth today.
8: And I still want, but I don't want to sell it because I want the house in my name still and all of that.
0: Yeah, and I can change my will later.
8: Yeah, if something weird happens, yeah.
0: Yeah, if the neighbor decides to go off, you know, go crazy over there or, you know, they die. What happens if the neighbor dies first?
8: Mm-hmm.
0: You know, I don't need the house in their kid's name. And I've got a life estate. Yeah, so there's too much that can happen over those years to a non-family member situation to do a life estate. I wouldn't do a life estate, but I would do a will immediately.
8: Yeah. Go to momandbearlegalforms.com, David, and you can just do a state-specific will there. It's pretty simple, but your family will, your brother will thank you.
0: Everyone will thank you. You leave a mess behind if you don't have a will.
8: Well done, though, David. Debt-free and all.
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12: With SRN News, I'm Bob Agnew in Washington. A lot of sadness here in the nation's capital today over the passing of Senator Lindsey Graham, remembered fondly by opposing colleague Democrat Chris Coons, who spoke with ABC's This Week about their recent trip to Ukraine and other parts of Europe.
13: It is hard to lose him. Over dinner to celebrate his birthday in Ankara, we were talking about how unlikely it was that either of us would end up senators. His childhood was hard. He was orphaned at a young age, and he never imagined he'd be a United States senator. He was in a good mood, having just won his primary, and he was very focused on Ukraine. We had met with President Zelensky earlier that day, and it was a great meeting.
12: The 71-year-old South Carolina Republican senator passed away on Saturday night. This is SRN News.
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16: 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Going to be crazy hot today. We're under a heat advisory, highs in the mid-90s. Yikers.
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1: With SRN News, I'm Bob Agnew in Washington. President Trump says South Carolina's governor should appoint Lindsey Graham's sister to finish out his term that ends in January. Graham's death has sparked a political scramble. As a senior senator and ally of Trump, Graham was expected to win re-election easily this November. Now, Governor Henry McMaster must appoint a temporary replacement until January. Doctors are shining some light on the cause of death for the U.S. senator who passed away over the weekend at the age of 71. Preliminary findings from the D.C. Medical Examiner are that Senator Graham died of what's known as aortic dissection. That's a tear in the inner wall of the aorta. It is said to be related to the hardening of the arteries. President Trump says the U.S. is reinstating a blockade on Iran in the Strait of Hormuz and will charge ships for safe passage. He made the announcement in a post on social media. This is SRN News.
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8: We are coming to you live from Chicago, where a fire has broken out on the west side. There's a rumor it started, can you believe this, in a barn. And now, the winds are picking up. Wait, we're getting reports it's jumped the street. Entire blocks are catching. People are leaving their homes. They're being told, everyone head for the lake. This is spreading faster than anyone expected. They're telling us to head for the lake now. Flames are leaping from rooftop to rooftop. The sky is glowing. There's embers falling like rain. We'll keep you informed.
7: 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Radio makes it real.

0: Our scripture today, 1 Corinthians 2:9, no eye has seen, no ear has heard, and no human mind has conceived the things that God has prepared for those who love him. Katherine Hepburn said, as one goes through life, one learns that if you don't paddle your own canoe, you don't move. That'll work. Fun stuff. Hey, we wish we could get to every call and question here on the show. We simply can't. There's no possible way. The lines stay jammed most of the time. You can go and get an absolute Ramsey answer by using the tool Ask Ramsey. It's our AI tool that's built and trained only on Ramsey data and Ramsey input. So you're going to get a pure Ramsey answer. Nothing from Reddit.
1: Yeah.
0: Nothing from TikTok.
1: Yeah.
0: No, it's all Ramsey. You get the answer the same way we'd answer it right here. It's almost as sarcastic as I am.
2: It's the boomer.
0: Almost as nice as Rachel is.
2: Bruh.
0: So ask your question today at RamseySolutions.com or click the link in the description or on the podcast on YouTube, and it'll set you up with the AI tool, Ask Ramsey.
2: My prayer for the future of Ask Ramsey is that you get to put in which response. You get to click which response. Like, it's a, you know, if it's an app one day, you get to be like, I need a Dave response. I want Rachel to tell me this, or I need Delaney.
0: I want Georgia's nerd response.
2: Yes, whatever it is, just to get your own little flavor.
0: See, I always think they should have changed Siri for men into their wives' voice.
2: For the wives to have all the answers of everything they need.
0: The wife's voice is like, because then the men will listen, right? I'm just saying, hypothetically. All right, Susan's in Flint, Michigan. Hey, Susan, what's up?
3: Hey, how are you guys today?
0: Better than we deserve. What's up in your world?
3: Good. Glad to hear it. Well, the question I have, we lost my dad back in January. Mm. So unfortunately, there's been a little bit of a shift in you know, the income mom has coming in now. We want to, everybody agrees, we want to keep her, you know, in the home that they've lived in for, you know, 60 plus some years.
0: Wow.
3: And in order to do that, they've put mom on an extremely strict budget. Dad kind of spoiled her, maybe spent money they didn't have to spend. And she would just ask and get. So this is what the siblings that are managing her plan, this is kind of what they're up against. But they've done a complete U-turn, and, you know, basically she's given $100 a week to live on, for everything. And she's now in a situation where she needs to buy Depends and she needs to buy Ensure drinks. So I have a difference in opinion. She lives in a home that she could take a couple $100,000 worth of equity out of. And I wonder if they should be considering a reverse mortgage for her.
0: No. Reverse mortgages are horrendous.
3: But on the other hand, $100 a week?
0: I didn't say on the other hand. You asked me if you should do a reverse mortgage. I said no.
3: Yeah.
0: I wouldn't do a reverse mortgage. I sold the house before I did a reverse mortgage.
3: Yeah. Oh, gosh.
0: They're a nightmare. They're an absolute nightmare. The foreclosure rate on the reverse mortgages is 6 times the normal foreclosure rate.
3: Okay. And I haven't, in all fairness, I haven't really researched it. Yeah.
0: Does she not have any other assets?
3: Well, they live their life. They traveled a lot. And Dad had even gone to the bank with the idea that he was getting to the point where he might need to take some equity out of their home to finish out their life.
0: Mm-hmm. So the answer is she has no other assets.
3: She has about $31,000, but out of that, they're having to take $1,500 a month to pay her bills.
0: What's her, she doesn't have Social Security coming in?
3: Yeah, she's got a total of $1,450 coming in, and I've not run through her entire budget. My sister manages her bills, but I guess she's got, with the amount of money that's given her and my sister who cares for her, that's a total of $250 a week.
0: And how old is your mom?
3: My mom is soon to be 86. In fact, back in the hospital again. She's not in the greatest health, and she's got the onset of dementia. The thought of pulling her out of her house right now.
0: I wouldn't do that. I think your sister's probably doing a pretty good job.
3: yeah, she works hard. It's challenging. Not always easy for her when you have six brothers and sisters that, you know, that judge everything that you do. But yeah, they're managing.
0: Yeah. Yeah. I you know, your parents didn't leave much, but they used it all up right to the end. But with, sadly, I'm so sorry about your dad, and sadly with what you're telling me about your mom, this is probably not a long-term proposition. Would you agree with that?
3: I would agree with that.
0: Yeah, I'm sorry to say that out loud, but
3: No, it's reality.
0: You know, it might be a year or two, but it's probably not five. Statistically.
3: Yeah, and my thought is, with that being said, why not yank a little bit of money out of her house so that, you know, and she doesn't want to spend money on herself. She wants, because there's a lot of us kids, a lot of grandkids, she wants to be able to feed them when they come over.
0: Yeah.
3: And a lot of times that might be ordering a meal out because she's not
0: capable
3: of. So
0: the six children don't have any money? You and your brothers and sisters?
3: Okay, I'm glad. I'm glad you went there, Dave, because that would be a part two of my question. Most of us are just average people. We chip in, pay for house cleaning every month because it's a pretty decent sized house. So that my sister can devote her time to mom. But long story short, I do have a brother out there that's a multimillionaire, and he's done a lot. In the sense that he gives generous Christmas gifts, and he would be there in a minute if.
0: Yeah, I would just make a proposal to everybody that we try to put together, you know, $1,000 a month budget between six of us, or $600 a month budget between six of us, and add to that $100, and it doesn't need a lot, but just a little bit to be able to get through, because it doesn't sound like we're that far off, and I just hate to. I'm not going to tell you to get a reverse mortgage. There's no circumstance I'm going to use it. It's a piece of crap. If you were going to do something, I'd go get a little home equity loan, you know, for $50,000 or something. But I think you're going to regret doing that when you're just a few $100 a month off. And so, you know, $10,000 a year changes this. That's $800 a month. That changes this dramatically.
2: If everyone pitched in $100 or something. Yeah.
0: And that's probably what I would do. And everybody doesn't have to put in the same amount, and some maybe can't put in anything.
2: Mm-hmm.
0: But just so, guys, I think if we could put together $500 or $1,000 a month, Mom would be great. And let's just, you know, let's all agree on what portion of that you can put in and what portion you can put in. And maybe the multimillionaire brother will pick up the balance. I don't know. I would if I was in that situation.
2: Mm-hmm.
0: Because,
2: and especially the
0: 'cause it's not a long-term proposition.
2: Right.
0: That's a sad thing to say out loud.
2: Sure, but
0: we're doing a mathematical statistical analysis, and sadly we step on people's feelings when we do that. But yeah, but that's
2: because $1,000 a month out of her $31,000 that she has lasts a little over 2.5 years. You know, so you could take.
0: You know what? I could do that.
2: Take some more money out of that
0: money. When that money's gone,
2: then we
0: step in.
2: Yep.
0: You know.
2: Yep.
0: She doesn't really need. I mean. Of course, if she has a medical event or something, then we got to step in and cover the $31,000.
2: That's true.
0: So
2: yeah.
0: Either way, it's six, one, a half dozen the other. But I'm probably going to use that up and or some of it. Maybe take it down to 10. Maybe make $21,000 the next 21 months. We'll see where we are after 21 months. But and not aimed at you, Susan, because you've had the right tone about every bit of this as we're talking about it, but aimed at everybody else. Because I'm at the stage of where we've got older parents and siblings taking care of older parents and so forth. And my wife and I have a rule, and I recommend it to all of you. The brother or the sister that's on site doing everything, you guys shut up and help them. Support them. Don't bitch at them. Stand by them. That's not aimed at you, Susan. You weren't doing that. But everybody, you know, the one that's over there doing the stinking work, taking care of somebody, take care of them. That puts this hour of the Ramsey Show in the books. We'll be back with you before you know it. In the meantime, remember, there's ultimately only one way to financial peace, and that's to walk daily with the Prince of Peace, Christ Jesus. If you want to win with money in 2026, you can't keep living normal. Normal's broke. You need a plan. 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
5: With SRN News, I'm Keith Peters in Washington. In an interview, President Trump says the U.S. rejects Iran, saying it controls the Strait of Hormuz.
6: Well, we're taking over the Strait. They have nothing. They've got nothing. So, something that nobody knows, yesterday they had an 11-hour meeting. Everything's 11 hours with these guys. You know, you can't settle a one sentence in 1 hour, in 1 minute. It should be 1 minute. And everything was agreed to yesterday. And they leave the room, and they call back and they say, we had to make a couple of changes. I said, changes? They got to make changes? We're not going to make changes.
5: The conflict has intensified, raising fears of a return to all-out war and further disruption to the global economy. On Wall Street, the Dow down by 138 points. The NASDAQ dropped 408. The S&P 500 lower by 60. This is SRN News.
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12: Foundations of Freedom, a look at America's founding principles and the leaders who shaped our nation.
13: Most Americans think of Abraham Lincoln and they think of the Civil War or the Emancipation. But in 1862, he signed another hugely significant piece of legislation, the Homestead Act. It offered eligible Americans up to 160 acres of land, not as a prize for the powerful, but as an opportunity for ordinary families willing to live on it, work it, and build something lasting. Why did it matter? Because Lincoln understood that freedom was not merely the absence of tyranny. Rather, freedom required responsibility, labor, stewardship, and moral courage. A free people must be given room to build, but they also must be willing to cultivate what they have been given. That still matters today. Liberty without responsibility decays. Opportunity without character collapses. Lincoln's lesson is clear. A nation stays free when its people remain willing to work, build, and steward freedom under God.
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21: This is a Bloomberg Business of Sports report. FIFA head Gianni Infantino has confirmed the World Cup could grow to a 64-team tournament by 2030. He says the prospect of a further 16 nations will be examined and discussed. Infantino claims the expansion to 48 teams has been 100% a success despite criticism from fans and teams. Americans using prediction markets to bet on the World Cup may face a lighter tax burden than peers wagering through sports books due to tax breaks aimed at investments. The tax treatment of prediction market bets is uncertain, with the question being whether payouts are considered gambling or proceeds from financial instruments. The IRS has been silent on the issue, leaving gamblers to navigate the tax uncertainty themselves, with some tax experts saying prediction market payouts could be treated as capital gains, allowing for more generous loss deductions. With a Bloomberg Business of Sports report, I'm Michael Barr.
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23: I would say that the markets are following the through line a lot more than they are the competing explosions. And the through line here is that there's probably positive direction of travel on opening the Strait of Hormuz. You see the United States kind of saying enough already on Iran's gaming, and you see Iran being backed into a corner, which is increasing IRGC desperation. The tensions between a conventional civil government and the IRGC have been much in the headlines over the past week, and I think what you see is ultimately kind of the concert of the United States, the Gulf nations, Israel, even China to some extent, all working together to bring Iran back to the table. So there were jitters this morning, justifiably so. Overall, though, I think we're
22: Russian. You have to wonder how Senator Graham might have reacted to what's been happening. Of course, he was a strong advocate for going after Iran's nuclear program, carrying out the attacks that were launched on February 28th. Give us your thoughts, Terry, on the hole left by Senator Graham in Washington.
23: I agree with you that I think Senator Graham would have applauded and did applaud the most recent actions in the Strait.
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3: And I'm Katie Greifeld, a reporter for Bloomberg News and an anchor for Bloomberg Television.
2: Should we just get Elon out of the way?
3: Yeah, let's
2: Elon it up. Who else is getting Elon out of the way? Is
3: potentially a pair of ETFs.
2: A pair of ETFs. I've been like banging this drum for a while that, like, you know, everybody complains about SpaceX joining stock indexes.
3: Yeah.
2: Like a lot. Like,
3: yeah.
2: Like this stuff comes up occasionally, but I've never really seen it to this degree of fervor. People are really, really mad about SpaceX joining the NASDAQ 100 index. They're really mad about the possibility that it might join the S&P.
3: It's a little bit beautiful. Like, this is the most the general public has ever cared about index methodology.
2: Yeah, I know, right?
3: It's nice.
2: And it's so strange because it's like, people are like, I'm really mad that they changed their rules to allow SpaceX in, which, you know, NASDAQ sort of did and S&P thought about doing and then didn't do.
3: FTSE Russell also did.
2: Yeah, FTSE Russell did. People got really emotional about, like, the sanctity of index constitution rules.
3: What a time.
2: Like, to me, like, it seemed like, okay, like, this is a giant company and we're like a big index that represents the giant companies in the world. And if the giant company doesn't get into the index because of our rules, like, yeah, maybe we should tweak our rules. I think it's a reasonable thing for the index providers to think, but nobody else thinks that. Everyone thinks it's cheating for Elon Musk to get put into indexes. And so a lot of people are really mad about it. And there was a great Bloomberg article this week about retail investors being mad about it and saying things like, I think he's on the side of evil. There are ways to not have Elon Musk in your stock portfolio, mm-hmm. which people do in this article. One of these ways is to, like, switch out of the U.S. stock indexes and into, like, international stock indexes, which seems like a crazy overreaction.
3: Yeah. You're making a lot of other choices that aren't related to Elon Musk.
2: Yes. When I wrote about, like, there should be a index fund with no Elon, people were like, oh, what about this, like, small cap index? It's like, okay, yeah, but, like, that's a different proposition.
3: Sure, yeah.
2: But no, the obvious answer, and, like, you know, the Bloomberg article this week talked about direct indexing. There's a lot of obvious answers, but one of the main ones is, like, you know, buy the NASDAQ 99, 98, buy the NASDAQ 100 without the companies you don't want. And now, Subversive ETFs is launching, or is filed for,
3: yes,
2: the QQNE and SPNE. NE stands for no Elon, the NASDAQ 100 and S&P 500 ex Elon.
3: Yeah.
2: So basically it's all of the companies in the NASDAQ 100 or the S&P 500, except for those that are run by Elon Musk, which right now is SpaceX and Tesla.
3: That's the thing. Like, for the S&P 500 one, especially, like, you're just excluding Tesla.
2: Yeah.
3: And Tesla has a 1.75% weighting in the S&P 500. So it feels like, what's the point?
2: Well, the point is that you are getting mostly the same stocks. You're
3: yeah.
2: getting hopefully a comparable performance, but you are not having Elon, which clearly people want. Like, that's the thing that people want.
3: You have the moral
2: you have whatever grounds. You want. Whatever the thing is that makes you, like, go around calling your broker being like, how can I find an index with no Elon? You have that.
3: Mm-hmm.
2: And now your broker can be like, oh, here it is.
3: Yeah.
2: I don't know. It's just like a market. Like, this is not based on, like, deep analysis of factor exposures. This is based on, like, people want the thing, so we'll give it to them.
3: Yeah. I feel like you were about to say marketing, and that is what this is.
2: Sure.
3: Yeah.
2: Everything, like, man, how many ETFs have we talked about? Like, it's a consumer product.
3: Yeah.
2: Right? You want to give people the consumer product they want.
3: Isabel Lee at Bloomberg wrote this up. She quoted an ETF industry analyst who I chat with a lot. His name is Dave Nadig. And he was one of those people who had a lot of opinions about SpaceX being added into a bunch of these indexes. But he said that they may well attract some money that doesn't think too hard, but these kind of narrowcast micro ideas aren't really for anyone. Fun marketing, not a real investment thesis. So, I mean, this is one of those ETFs.
2: Why does it have to be a real investment thesis?
3: Well, I mean, if you think about
2: it's not a real investment thesis. Like, it's not a, like, systematic, like, based on broad study of the entire stock market. But, like,
3: right.
2: Some people are like, look, I'm not a stock expert. I want to own the index funds. I'm not going to think about every company that I own. I want to own a passive index thing. But this Elon stuff freaks me out, right? And like, that's not an unreasonable, like, the, these companies traded, you know, very high multiples of sales, like SpaceX right. is trading on, you know, plans for space data centers. Like, it's not crazy to think, I don't know a lot about stocks, but I think these stocks are overvalued, right?
3: Mm-hmm.
2: Like, not investment advice. It's just like, that's a thing that people clearly think. Like, some people think, oh, I don't like the cut of Elon Musk's jib, but some people think, oh, these stocks are overvalued and it's bad that they've been put into the indexes. So, like, you're selling a real investment thesis to those people.
3: Yeah.
2: Or you're selling them their investment thesis.
3: It's fair. I think the point that Dave is making, or maybe the point that I want him to be making, is that you think about these, like, very narrow niche ETFs, and they tend to exist for a while, they float along, they trade, they don't gather any money, and then they shut down probably within the next year.
2: Yeah, sure. I agree, and this might be a very narrow niche ETF, but, like, I don't know, like, we've been talking about this a lot. Like, this thesis is not that narrow, right? Mm-hmm. Like, this thesis is something that a lot of people are worried about.
3: Yeah. Well, the fun thing is that, I mean, if these launch, we can talk about it in 6 months and see how it's actually done.
2: I know, but, like, people don't care. Like,
3: that's the problem. I mean, you get all these, like, wild filings and
2: the Bloomberg article about people trying to avoid Elon, they quote a guy saying, I would not feel bad about never buying SpaceX, no matter how well it does. Like, what I'm saying is, like, the thing we'll know in 6 months, we'll know how much money it took in, which is important.
3: Yes.
2: But, like, there'll also be performance, right? Like, either SpaceX will or won't outperform the NASDAQ index.
3: Yeah.
2: And, nobody in this fund will care.
3: Yeah.
2: They'll be like, I'm still glad I stayed out of SpaceX.
3: Yeah. I would also love to check in with that guy specifically, though. If, I mean, SpaceX quadruples in value or something, I would imagine that maybe he'll feel a little bit of FOMO. I'm not a SpaceX
2: fan. People really don't like Elon.
3: I know, but people really like money. It's like competing.
2: But it's 1% of your portfolio. Yeah.
3: To your point on no one caring. Like, again, as an ETF person, I take that as, like, you have all these strange little funds out there that have, like, no assets that just bump around, but they get a lot of coverage because they're interesting.
2: Yes. Like, an ETF is a way, is like a form of expression. It's like a way to, like, package an investment idea. And sometimes those investment ideas are appealing to a lot of investors. But other times they're just funny ideas, and so they're fun to talk about, right?
3: Yeah.
2: It's just like a little thesis. This is Subversive, which launched these, also runs the Nancy Pelosi copy trading ETF.
3: Exactly.
2: Which, again, like, you have an investment thesis, like, Nancy Pelosi and other Democratic lawmakers are regularly trading on inside information. They also have a Republican one. They have a Democrat and a Republican ETF.
3: Mm-hmm.
2: You could have a thesis like, those guys are trading on inside information, so I want to copy them so I can make money. But, like, I kind of think that mainly it's performance art, right? Like, it's mainly
3: performance
2: isn't
3: art.
2: Isn't it kind of fun to have a ETF that copies Nancy Pelosi's trades?
3: Yeah, I guess the key to not being grumpy about it is to view it in that way. Like, it is performance art.
2: Right. Dave Nadig is an ETF purist who, like, believes that ETFs are an important part of the portfolio and should be constructed in a responsible way. But, like, there's a lot of investment options out there, and, like, this is a fun way to produce funny ones. But this one is not that fun. Like, the Elon one, like, I really think the thesis is just, like, pretty normal. And, like, we've talked about it in a very straightforward, like, this should be the product that people offer because people want it.
3: Yeah. In terms of out there ideas, this isn't that out there.
2: Totally fine.
3: It's definitely in the zeitgeist.
2: So SpaceX joined the NASDAQ 100 basically Monday evening or Tuesday morning, depending how you count. And it's been, like, it went down that day. Like, it closed down on Monday.
3: Mm-hmm.
2: Despite, you know, tens of millions of shares trading in, because all the index funds had to buy it. And this brought some attention to the index rebalancing trade. What also brought attention to the index rebalancing trade is that two portfolio managers at Millennium made $3.7 billion doing it last month.
3: Yeah. At first I thought, like, year to date, like, that $3.7 billion, the singular month of June was fantastic for these guys, having the time of their life. And there was a lot happening in June, obviously.
2: I have talked to people who work at these multi-strategy hedge funds, and one question I've asked is, like, if you're an index rebalance trader, like, there's some big indexes that rebalance, you know, quarterly, twice a year, whatever. Do these people come to work every day?
3: Yeah.
2: Everyone assures me, yes, they work very hard all year round.
3: I'm sure.
2: But, like, you know, their job is kind of focused on a couple of big dates. And while apparently they work very hard all year round, like, they clearly sometimes are doing huge trades and sometimes are not doing any trades because
3: they're just thinking about doing trades.
2: They're thinking very hard.
3: Yeah.
2: But in June, there were a lot of rebalancings. One of the things that, you know, the Bloomberg article about this mentioned is like, there's like five events. There's, but one of them is SpaceX joining the NASDAQ and I think the FTSE and a few other things.
3: I mean, Russell had its annual reconstitution. Yeah.
2: So there's a lot of stuff going on. And they were deploying a lot of capital and they made a boatload of money.
3: Yeah. So there was a bunch. I mean, this story was so well read and also made the rounds on social media. And as discussed, I bookmarked a lot of tweets about this.
2: A lot of people were calculating how much the individual, like, people took home, which I would not work anymore if I had done one really good index rebalancing.
3: I mean, God bless. You just got to get one home run. Friend of the pod, Gappy, pointed out that this is very cyclical, a lot of boom and bust. Someone else tweeted out.
2: These same pods lost hundreds of millions of dollars a while back.
3: Yeah, specifically, there's a story from March of 2025 talking about the uncharacteristic loss that this team lost in February, which was like $900 million or something.
2: Now they have had a more characteristic game.
3: So you have to have a strong stomach, it seems like, to be in the index rebalancing game.
2: Yeah, strong stomach. So like the index rebalancing trade is like essentially a liquidity provision trade. Like,
3: yes.
2: Index funds need to buy so much stock all at once. And that's terrible. People sometimes get mad at the index rebalancers because they think that they're front running the index funds because like they know the index funds have to buy and so they're buying ahead of the index funds, which is kind of true. But if they didn't do that, the index funds would have to do all of their buying at the close on like the one day and they would have to pay up so much, like the stock would spike up at the close as there was like tens of millions of shares of new orders from index funds and nobody to sell it to them. Mm-hmm. So what the rebalancing traders are doing is they're selling it to them, right? They're saying, okay, we know that, you know, at the close on Monday, index funds are going to have to buy 60 million shares of SpaceX or whatever it is. So we're going to buy some stock so we can sell them 60 million shares at the close. So this stock doesn't spike up at the close on the rebalance day. And so it's probably helpful to index funds. And like there are studies showing that like index funds have less slippage basically because of like the existence of this trade. They get a fee for it in expectation.
3: Yeah.
2: They get an at-risk fee for it. 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I'm Matt Levine.
3: And I'm Katie Greifeld. 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
10: My son was a big hockey fan. We were following the U.S. team. Nobody thought they'd win against the Russians. 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
10: Cars coming through, one after another, and I'm listening.
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10: Yes! I just started jumping up and down in the booth. People had it on in their car. They're cheering. I'm cheering. Driver drops his money. I waved him through anyway. Picked it up later. You know, it felt like the whole country was in that booth with me.
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12: 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And now, the winds are picking up. Wait, we're getting reports it's jumped the street. Entire blocks are catching. People are leaving their homes. They're being told, everyone head for the lake. This is spreading faster than anyone expected. They're telling us to head for the lake now. Flames are leaping from rooftop to rooftop. The sky is glowing. There's embers falling like rain. We'll keep you informed.
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0: I'm Joel Weber, and you're listening to the Trillions Podcast on Bloomberg Radio. Today, Eric Balchunas and I discuss Trump accounts and a little-known ETF in the middle of it. We're on the other side of July 4th, which means A, America is 250 years old, and also there's a new investment account for Americans.
1: Yes.
0: So specifically, little Americans.
1: Yeah, this is the unveiling of what is being called Trump accounts. We've been on this for about a year. You know, we read the legislation. We did some notes on what that might mean. And essentially, a little backstory here is that there's a big problem in the U.S. where half the people own stocks and the other half doesn't. And the ones that do tend to be way richer. And so there's a wealth gap. So how do you close that? Well, one idea is to get everybody invested who doesn't own stocks. And that's what this does. It gives you $1,000 at birth, and then you can't touch it till you're 18. And along the way,
0: that $1,000 is free.
1: Free. Yeah. It just put right into your account. And you can have your company or your family donate up to $5,000 a year. And you also might see philanthropy into the program. Michael Dell did this. So there's a lot of potential here, in my opinion. And what it does is it's going to get, we think, at least 28% of Americans who aren't in stocks into stocks. So we're talking about a country that will maybe have the vast majority of people in the stock market. And so this is a new thing. We think about $12 billion a year will be put into the market via these Trump accounts to start. Over time, that number will grow because the people will have them will contribute, and there'll be new people. So you add, that number should grow over the years and be like a pretty good pipeline of when you
0: say,
1: money.
0: And when you say we, this is Bloomberg Intelligence.
1: Yes.
0: Research.
1: Yeah, because we tried to make some concessions for like how some people just may be like off the grid completely. Some people may not choose to contribute at all, and they'll only have that 1,000 the whole time. But even that 1,000 over 18 years could grow if the market returns 8, 9, 10% a year.
0: So the reason that we're interested in Trump accounts and are talking about them on Trillions, the ETF is in the middle of it. Which ETF is it, and why is it so significant?
1: Yeah, this is really important. So SPYM is the ETF. The name of it is State Street Spider Portfolio S&P 500 ETF. This thing really won the jackpot here because the Treasury put a notice out saying that the default ticker would be SPYM. Now, the legislation, which I read a year ago, said these accounts would use index funds that track broad markets and have a fee of less than 10 basis points. So immediately we thought, okay, this is probably big for BlackRock and Vanguard and State Street, and this is a State Street fund. But State Street was like, you know, they've been out of the big two for a while. So this is a big win for them. SPYM is unique and noteworthy because it is cheaper than VU and IVV. So it is 2 basis points. I think that's why the Treasury picked it. I don't think it was political. Somebody had brought up, well, does Larry Fink not have a good relationship with President Trump? What about Vanguard? I don't know. I think all those firms politic pretty well. I think the difference was just that it's cheaper. And I also brought up like, well, 2 basis points versus 3. But that's, what is that, like a 33% difference if you think about it, especially if you're talking about billions of dollars, it can add up. And so this is interesting because it's probably going to get the majority of the money. Now, there are five other ETFs that you can use if you like switch. IVV, VTI, which is the Vanguard Total Market, SPTM, which is the State Street Total Market, and ITOT, which is the iShares Total Market. So the
0: And some mutual funds.
1: No. That's
0: really?
1: It. It's just ETFs, which is also a big win for ETFs. I thought they might pick mutual funds, but these ETFs are the big giant. You couldn't get more vanilla. I mean, your choices basically are between two things. You want large caps or you want the whole market. And all of them are, you know, 2, 3, 4 basis points. So this is as good of a deal as you can get. So whoever designed this, honestly, they picked the best funds, in my opinion. So SPYM, though, being the default is really, I think, the big news here. And that's why it is the ETF of the moment, because it is little known. People don't know about it so much. I think they know SPY. SPY was the first ETF.
0: Everybody knows SPY.
1: And SPY ruled the world, literally, for about 32 years. It was king of ETFs, but it got dethroned a year ago by VU. Now, VU is almost at a trillion. SPY is now smaller than IVV and VU. So SPY is kind of like an old legend kind of slipping down the ranks because it charges 9 basis points. So what did State Street do?
0: And there's a structural reason for
1: it. Yeah, it's a unit trust. So it's kind of trapped in this structure. And so what State Street did was a move that many issuers do. They take their liquid one and they keep that fee kind of higher, but they launch a cheaper mini-me. So SPY-M is the sort of like mini-me son of SPY.
0: And if you launched that ETF today, it would be SPY-M, not SPY.
1: Yes. Just like GLDM is the mini-me of GLD. And those M's, those mini-me's, do really well because these investors sniff out the lower fee. What's interesting about SPY-M is that it used to be called SPLG. It was a large cap, low-cost fund from State Street for about 4 or 5 years, and nobody really cared. It tracked, I think, a Morningstar index. Because in the end of the day, people really want the S&P 500. That index has a lot of brand power. So what State Street did, because they were trying to like get this thing going, is like, let's switch the index to S&P 500. That helped right off the bat. So it got more flows after that. Then it said, why don't we lower the fee to 2 to be cheaper than VOO and IVV? Once it did that, it was off the races. So this thing has been really having a moment over the past year. It's now $150 billion, which is big. And here's the other thing is I've been every week on ETF IQ, I look at the flows like religiously. And I can't remember the last time VOO wasn't leading in year-to-date flows. I mean, it's like a fixture on there. But for a couple weeks earlier this year, SPY-M was taking in more money. And SPY-M is now a perennial number 2 or number 3 in that year-to-date race. And so SPY-M getting this money is gonna really help. So it's kind of interesting. We thought IVV would be the real competition for VOO going forward, but now it's got the son of SPY-M. It reminds me of that movie, Princess Bride, when that guy goes, "You killed my father, prepare to die." So this is a real like Shakespearean drama we have unfolding here, and SPY-M just got a big boost on its way to try to avenge the death of its dad.
0: Someone out there in investment management may have six fingers. That was the Diego Montoya joke.
1: By the way, I'm way too into this. Yeah, I can acknowledge that.
0: You're also keen on the Trump accounts, and I'm curious why. I mean, a thing about the portfolio options that people have, they've got 529s, you got custodial brokerage accounts, you got IRAs, all of those can be tailored for kids. Trump accounts seem especially tailored for kids. And there's been kind of a lukewarm reception among financial advisors. So I'm curious why you're especially keen on them.
1: Yeah. Well, first of all, anything with Trump's name is going to have polarized politics. It's unfortunate because I think if you call them like XXX accounts and you like weren't able, you could like erase your mind and not tell you who the president was, I think most people will be really into it. I think I remember writing The Bogle Effect. And at the end of the book, I came to this conclusion that Bogle was so good for half the people. But what about the other half? And at the end of the book, I looked at some people who might be carrying the Bogle torch. And one of those guys was Tyrone Ross, who we've had on the show. And he came up with this idea on his own a long time ago. He thought everybody should be given a little bit of money. He also actually thought that when you're 18, though, you should have to pass a financial literacy test to get the money, which I think would be a better move here, too. But same idea, and that's how you kind of get the Bogle effect to the rest of the people. And this is obviously, I think, part of why there's a wealth gap. Because if you think about all the monetary supply that's growing, one of the most unwritten stories here is that when they grow monetary supply, which has gone from $11 trillion to $22 trillion in the past 10 years, a lot of that money goes to asset owners, people who own stocks, cars, gold, whatever, houses. Like everything goes up in value if you own stuff. But if you're a renter and a low-income person who's just like shopping paycheck to paycheck, you're just left with the inflation of that monetary growth. You don't get the assets to offset it. And so getting them in the stock market will help close the wealth gap because we're just going to live in this like monetary supply growth regime probably for a long time. So I think it's a good move if you're somebody who is like worried about affordability. I mean, we're going to keep electing like socialist politicians probably until they try to figure this out through the market. So I think it's good because it will also get people more educated about the market. They can still use 529s, but a lot of people don't even know what those are. Like this is getting to people who don't even like probably wouldn't even know what that is. Mm-hmm. And so this will get a lot more people educated about the stock market, but there is something that this is going to do that we haven't really thought of, which is generally there's never been a country ever in history that's had this many people own stocks. Like at 55% right now, America's already number one by far. So if we get to 85, 90% of the country that owns stocks, will be more than double any other country. Most countries are like 2 to 10%. Just like really wealthy people own stocks. That's it. So this is like a really interesting experiment where we're trying to effectively
0: case study
1: replace Social Security in a way with the stock market. And so it's going to be interesting. I think it really changes a lot of how people need to think about the government and the market.
0: Some numbers that stuck out to me. If you did nothing else but take that $1,000 of free money that the government gives you, it would grow to $3,600 by age 18, assuming 7% annual return, $87,000 by 65. If you did the $5,000 a year, which you mentioned, by 17, it'd be about $200,000. And by 65, if you kept that going, about $5
1: million. Yeah.
0: So pretty interesting numbers for not that much intake. So I'm curious. It starts with that $1,000 of seed money, which we're not capable of getting. Neither are our kids because they've aged out of it.
1: When you talk about the growth of that money, even if you just put $1,000 in, it grew to $3,600 and you just like did nothing else and you like, in spite of yourself, didn't pay attention to anything, just the knowledge that money can grow without you lifting a finger is really powerful. I think this is why investing is so interesting to people who kind of are smart and have money. It's like, I'd rather my money work for me than have to do all the work myself. I mean, that's a really powerful concept. And the stock market, people get confused. They think it's like this zero-sum game where it's just like, you know, a bunch of people at a casino table all trading. And they think it's sort of like a commodity or something where whoever just gets the better trader wins. But honestly, the market itself grows because when you invest in a company, you are investing in all the people who wake up every day and create value with that company. They create cash flow. The cash flow gets returned to you in the form of dividends. So as an owner, you get paid for America waking up and working every day.
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2: 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Due to ongoing uncertainty surrounding overseas travel conditions and future international travel considerations, the Italy Unfiltered Tour has been canceled. 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
8: We're in our New York newsroom. It's just past midnight. Word is coming in that the luxury liner Titanic has struck ice in the North Atlantic. First reports tell us she's damaged, but stable, being taken under tow toward Halifax. Wait, hold on. We're receiving a correction now.

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6: Morocco has become the last African team standing at the World Cup. 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
6: 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I'm Jennifer Zabasaja, and this is the Next Africa podcast, bringing you one story each week from the continent, driving the future of global growth with the context only Bloomberg can provide. So later on, we'll hear from former Moroccan player Hassan Kachloul. But with me first is Bloomberg's North Africa reporter, Suhail Karam. Suhail, thanks so much for joining us for the first time on the podcast.
8: It is my first time in the podcast, and I'm very thrilled to be here.
6: First time, not the last. But plenty to talk about when we focus in on what's happening right now with the World Cup and with football. Morocco, the last African team in the World Cup. How important is the sport for Moroccans? What have the past few weeks been like with the team doing really well throughout the tournament? How core is it to the culture there?
8: Football is not just the king of sports here. It almost amounts to a second religion, really. The majority of Moroccans have at some stage of their lives run and kick the ball, whether it's the narrow alleys of the old Medinas or in beaches or in neighborhood soccer pitches that are currently pullulating across the country. For now, the so-called Atlas Lions run is going extremely well. They are on a record unbeaten run of more than 40 games. There is a broad sense that the country is getting closer than ever to clinching the glittering prize, so to speak, probably in 2030 when the country will co-host the competition with Spain and Portugal.
6: And you already see the infrastructure being built around Morocco. I imagine it's very much in the minds of Moroccans, this tournament, and football is right in your face. Is that fair to say?
8: We've been on cloud number 9 since 2022, really, thanks to football. And the succession of events since then, with Morocco hosting the African Nations Cup and then qualifying to this World Cup and then keeping this unbeaten run, as I mentioned earlier, of more than 40 games, has definitely kept things, all football-y things, on a momentum in the country. That's what probably dominates the conversation, has been dominating the conversation for much of the past 4 years.
6: And let's talk about that cloud nine, because some people see Fouzi Lekcha, who's the chairman of the Moroccan FA, as somewhat responsible for the team's success. And now there's talk of him entering politics. Can you tell us a bit about him and how much of the success that we're seeing with the team now is attributed to him before we get into his political future?
8: Yeah, Fouzi Lakhdja is not just the chairman of the Moroccan Football Association, if you allow me to state this. He has been the Moroccan budget minister for the past 4 years. And he also doubles as the chairman, or at least doubled for a great deal, as the chairman of a local soccer club that plays in the top flight league here in Morocco. So he's quite a familiar face, and he's widely perceived as, you know, a man of the people, working class hero, okay, who has made it through hard work to the top ladder of the echelons, whether in government or in the soccer management circle. He is also perceived as the architect of Morocco's recent soccer prowesses.
6: Why is that, Suhail? I mean, what is it that he's done? Is it the players that he's brought on? What do you see as core to his success?
8: He has deployed this multi-pronged approach, so to speak, in terms of professionalizing soccer in Morocco. First of all, when he took over in 2014, he championed the development of this King Mohammed VI Soccer Academy near the capital Rabat, which has spawned a lot of the young talents that are currently playing in the Moroccan soccer squad, and that also led Morocco to win the FIFA World Cup for the under-20s last year, which was, I think Morocco was only the second or the third African nation to achieve such a feat. He has also been very successful in terms of attracting talent from the Moroccan diaspora. We are talking about Moroccans who were born in Europe to Moroccan parents and who are evolving in top-flight clubs.
6: Is there anything that we can read into his career at this point that might foreshadow what we could expect?
8: He has been keeping his cards quite close to his chest, really, for now. But what we know is that on paper, his chances of being fielded as a lead candidate by one of two Morocco's main parties look very strong on paper. First of all, thanks to the pedigree of one of the political parties we are talking about here. It's a party that is the second largest in parliament and that was founded by the top advisor of King Mohammed VI. I think we should expect some sort of implicit or tacit signal or nod for him to go ahead and join the political party from the royal court. But I don't think that they would want to basically disturb the Moroccan soccer teams run at the World Cup, and there will be a lot more clarity once the tournament wraps up or the Atlas Lions exit the tournament early.
6: Let's just talk about maybe next steps for Morocco. We've talked about they're going to be hosting the World Cup in a few years, co-hosting the World Cup. We saw what happened earlier this year with AFCON. How serious do you think this focus is going to be over the next few years? Do you expect it's going to ramp up as we get to the next World Cup?
8: I think football is going to continue to dominate the conversation in Morocco, not for the least part because the country is due to co-host the FIFA World Cup in 2030. There are fundamental reasons for this. Some of it has to do with the loss of influence, which has been going on for decades now. The loss of influence by political parties and trade unions as key forces of popular mobilization in Morocco. Football has substituted that. The advent of the internet and social media have failed to put a dent in the appeal of the game to the Moroccan masses. I don't think that there is a single political party in Morocco now or a national issue that can muster the amount of devotion or strong energy displayed by soccer fans, whether we are talking about the Atlas Lions and the national squad or for their respective or favorite local clubs. This is a country, of course, that allows very limited political rights and civil liberties, and the football breaks those boundaries. Stadiums are often platforms for political messaging and a key gauge of the nation's mood.
6: I spoke to former player Hassan Kashloul, who played for Morocco the last time the World Cup was in the U.S.
9: It's a special game. We're getting close to the end of the tournament, but playing France, which is, Morocco was an old colony of France not so long ago. Yep. It was a protectorate, and in 1957 it became independent, 1958. So the second language in Morocco is French. And there's a lot of immigrants who lives in France. Myself, I came to France as a young boy. I spent most of my life there, but now I live in the UK. But this game is very important for Morocco and from around the world, and this connection between France and Morocco. And it represents a lot as well, because we lost 4 years ago in the semifinal against France. And they look like the favorite team. So I think this is the best opportunity to take a revenge, if I would say, and show the world that we've achieved a lot so far, but there's more to come.
10: Well, I imagine even despite whatever the outcome is of the match, it still is a testament to the growth of the sport in the country and for a lot of these players. I wonder, when you look at really how far it has come for the Moroccan national football team, and then also just as a sport more broadly, how do you assess it from your vantage point?
9: I have to say, it's been extraordinary. If I remember the time when I was playing with the national team in the 90s, we managed to qualify for 2 World Cup, which was great, 1994, 1998. Then Morocco didn't qualify for World Cup for 2 decades, 20 years. It's been a long, long time. But between that time, they didn't sleep. They reorganized sports. Morocco as a country itself opened itself to foreign investment. It's not just about football. It's about the economy, the infrastructure for the country, the motorways, the speed trade. Everything is coming together. And football in the mid, or I would say, 10, 15 years, become more professional. The first and second division are more professional. They invest a lot in the academies, which is very important. None of the top league teams are allowed to be in the top league unless they have an academy and promote football in the youth level. And all this money invested under the project, which I would say was directed from the beginning from His Majesty Mohammed VI. And we see now the result from the last World Cup and this World Cup, but it's a 10, 15 years project which is coming to fruition. And I have to say, there is more to come with the World Cup coming in 4 years at home in Morocco.
10: What does it say about African football that team like Morocco has been able to get to this point?
9: I would say for every African countries and for every African leagues, if every country adopt the same plan, all the European best leagues, because that's where the best players are, half or even more of them are African. They're Congolese, they're from South Africa, they're from Nigeria, they're from Senegal. But a big percentage of them, and often the best percentage of them, goes to French teams, to English teams. You need to start attracting you binational people to come and convince them that they need to play for their home country. But for that, you need stability. You need to bring good infrastructure. People's not just going to come and turn to play for the flag.
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14: With SRN News, I'm Keith Peters in Washington. National politics reporter Meg Kennard reports Senate colleagues are feeling Lindsey Graham's death personally.
15: Even though there are deep partisan divides when it comes to the issues, members of the Senate have been known to be pretty tight with one another across the aisle. And many Democrats and Republicans since Graham's death have taken to social media and done a number of news interviews reflecting on their work with him. And even if they disagreed on something, appreciation for his passion for the issues that he worked on.
14: Meanwhile, Governor Henry McMaster has appointed Graham's sister Darlene Nordone to finish out the Senate term of her late brother. On Wall Street, the Dow down by 138 points, the NASDAQ dropped 408, the S&P 500 lower by 60. This is SRN News.
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22: Most Americans think of Abraham Lincoln and they think of the Civil War or the Emancipation. But in 1862, he signed another hugely significant piece of legislation, the Homestead Act. It offered eligible Americans up to 160 acres of land, not as a prize for the powerful, but as an opportunity for ordinary families willing to live on it, work it, and build something lasting. Why did it matter? Because Lincoln understood that freedom was not merely the absence of tyranny. Rather, freedom required responsibility, labor, stewardship, and moral courage. A free people must be given room to build, but they also must be willing to cultivate what they have been given. That still matters today. Liberty without responsibility decays. Opportunity without character collapses. Lincoln's lesson is clear. A nation stays free when its people remain willing to work, build, and steward freedom under God.
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0: Land of Lakes. This is 10,000 Takes, brought to you by Minnesota Sport Radio. Wally and Eric back for yet another day and yet another week. We are ecstatic you tuned us in on this 10K Takes Monday as we blast off into a brand new week. And we'll start with the weather forecast. It's a toasty one. The thermometer in the Twin Cities today topped out at Miles Garrett. The overnight low, Macklin Celebrini.
1: Ooh, Miles Garrett, 95. I know that one for sure.
0: Bingo.
1: Celebrini, I don't know. It was 76.
0: Just a few ticks high.
1: Just a bit outside.
0: 71. Okay. The Christian Darrisaw number, but I gave that one to you last week, so you had to work for this one today. You're out of the gate, 1-for-2. And of course,
1: I'll take it.
0: Miles Garrett, once upon a time a stud with your Cleveland Browns. How about 7 Pro Bowls with the Brownies? Two-time NFL Defensive Player of the Year. He won the Deacon Jones Award last season. Isn't that ironic? Because he's now playing for the Los Angeles Rams, the team that Deacon Jones used to play for, the fearsome foursome. Mm-hmm. As the Rams acquired Miles in the offseason, a blockbuster deal. Of course, Garrett, first-round selection in 2017, first overall pick out of Texas A&M. So, and he's from Arlington, Texas, so he's from the Metroplex. He's probably a Cowboys fan. But you know how many times that overall number one pick, it's still like a 50-50 proposition if they're going to really be Hall of Fame caliber. I would say Miles Garrett has more than delivered.
1: Oh, yeah. He's been really good despite the fact that his team has been really bad.
0: Yeah.
1: And where did he get traded to?
0: The Rams.
1: Oh, God, of course he did. Yeah. The Dodgers of the NFL.
0: I was going to say, yeah. Although there is a salary cap in the NFL.
1: That's true.
0: 125 and a half sacks for Garrett in his career that began in 2017. So, I mean, he's a stud. The Rams are all in. I think that's kind of their MO. If you think back to the Matthew Stafford deal a few years ago, the Rams give up picks and they try to win now. It did work out with Stafford once.
1: I think that's fair to say. Yeah, I think that's fair to say. Yeah, I think it's hard to measure the impact that a defensive guy has just because you just don't know sometimes if it's all him or if it's him making the others better or whatever the case might be. But we're soon to find out if the Rams made an all-in purchase here that's going to put them over the top.
0: Yeah. And Miles Garrett went to Martin High School in Arlington. I don't think that was named after Harvey Martin. He won the Landry Award as a senior. I'm guessing that's named after Tom Landry. And he was named the top prep player in the Dallas-Fort Worth Metroplex, which that is a huge achievement down there in Texas.
1: So. Yeah. I don't think he's named after Billy Martin either.
0: No.
1: Let's not forget.
0: Did Billy Martin manage the Rangers?
1: He did. That's why I brought it up.
0: In Arlington.
1: In Arlington. That's exactly why I brought it up.
0: Billy Martin, Harvey Martin. Are we missing anybody there?
1: Dean Martin.
0: Yeah, I guess. Okay. The Rat Pack.
1: Yes.
0: Okay. And Macklin Celebrini, I know you need a little education on this guy, but he's a stud. San Jose Sharks first overall pick in 2024 and only getting better.
1: Right.
0: He's out of North Vancouver in British Columbia. And look, the Sharks, I think, are a team that might start to get better. By the way, Celebrini played at Shattuck St. Mary's in Faribault, Minnesota for a season, as a lot of prospects do.
1: They do. They do.
0: Yeah. And he was a star in the USHL with the Chicago Steel. And he's all-rookie team NHL in 2025. And he's the man in San Jose. I know when I was out at the Super Bowl, I saw a billboard with Macklin Celebrini in the Bay Area. You know, and usually hockey's popular there, but it's not like football, basketball, or baseball.
1: Right,
0: so,
1: right.
0: He's the guy in San Jose.
1: Speaking of the Bay Area, did you see who the San Francisco Giants drafted over the weekend?
0: I believe he's related to the home run king.
1: Well, the cheating home run king, but yes, he is. I wonder if he's juicing. Getting a head start on his career, or maybe juice to get to this point in his career. Yes, Giants drafted Rutgers outfielder Peyton Bonds. He is the nephew of Barry Bonds, and he is Bobby Bonds' grandson. How about that?
0: Maybe someday Peyton Bonds will be on the same field with Cody Clemens. Rodgers' son, who's really had a productive first half for the Minnesota Twins. I
1: He
0: don't think we've
1: has.
0: talked about Cody enough.
1: I would agree with that. I think that, I mean, you know, he went from basically being discarded by the Phillies, and the Twins, you know, took a flyer on him and, you know, stuck him at second base and said, well, can you play a little first base? Sure. Can you play some outfield? Sure. And he
0: Yeah, he's
1: does
0: very
1: keep hitting.
0: versatile.
1: Yeah. Yeah. So he plays all over, and he's been hitting the baseball. Does he lead the Twins at home runs? I think he might. I'll let
0: it's got to
1: Robbie
0: be
1: get on.
0: Buxton. It's got to be
1: Oh,
0: Buxton.
1: okay.
0: Yeah.
1: Outside of Buxton. I'm sorry.
0: He's
1: Outside
0: probably
1: of Byron.
0: second. Yeah.
1: I would think he
0: Obviously,
1: is.
0: and I'm just spitballing here. I don't have the numbers in front of me, but Josh Bell would be in there too. And I think that's proven to be a very good acquisition
1: It
0: for
1: has.
0: the Minnesota Twins, Josh Bell. And it's funny because I was listening to a Braves Pirates game the other day on Sirius, and it was the Braves radio network. And Matt Chapman, now you've been to PNC Park. Beyond right field is the Allegheny River, right? And then they have that triangle point in Pittsburgh where the Allegheny, the Monongahela form the Ohio. Monongahela, I believe is the actual pronunciation. Anyways, Matt Chapman one hopped a ball into the Allegheny. That's a poke. I've seen that. That even a one hop off the sidewalk is a monster shot. And then the Braves broadcasters got a list from the Pirates PR department. 88 players have gone into the river on the fly or the bounce. Josh Bell four times.
1: I
0: I said,
1: suppose.
0: wow, okay, yeah, makes sense. He's a presence at the plate.
1: He certainly is, and has been very good for the Twins. And as you said, that has been a good pickup. I had my doubts about him because, as much as he has bounced around, and he was not very good in Cleveland, but he has been very good for the Twins, and they've needed him too, particularly with, again, Buxton out of the lineup. They needed his presence in the middle of the lineup, and when Buxton has been in the lineup, which has been for the most part consistent throughout the season until these last, whatever it is, week and a half. He's a good guy to bat, you know, in the four hole or five hole or, you know, somewhere right
0: And he's
1: behind
0: a
1: Buxton.
0: switchy. He's a righty
1: And
0: lefty
1: he,
0: guy.
1: right. And
0: Yeah.
1: he hits from either side of
0: And I
1: the
0: believe,
1: plate.
0: like Miles Garrett, he's from the Metroplex, from Arlington, Texas. And I did want to toss this out to you because I have pretty good things to say about the Minnesota Twins going into the break, but imagine how good or where the Twins would be now in the incredibly mediocre Central and basically American League had they kept all-star pitcher Johan Duran representing the Phillies tomorrow night at Citizens Bank Park as a closer slash reliever, and Louis Varland, who's an all-star with Toronto, he will be in Philly tomorrow night. What if the Twins didn't have that liquidation sale? If you have Duran and Varland on this team, I think they've got seven or eight more wins.
1: Oh, there's no question. Their bullpen blew a ton of games early on in the
0: Yep.
1: season. And
0: Yeah. And then they're a first place team.
1: right. And so what they've done is they have, you know, they don't have the bullpen depth that they obviously would have had they kept those two guys. And I want to look back. Taj Bradley wasn't, is that who we got
0: That
1: for
0: was the
1: Louis
0: Griffin
1: Varland?
0: Jack steal, I believe.
1: So that one's worked
0: Taj
1: out.
0: was a good move. Yeah. No, you
1: I don't
0: can't
1: have a
0: knock that
1: problem with
0: one.
1: that one. But the Louis Varland and Johan Duran trades, I never liked him from the beginning. I hated the Louis Varland because they had control over him for like the next 3 years. It
0: Yeah,
1: was a
0: you said that from
1: ridiculous
0: the
1: move.
0: get-go.
1: And the Duran, I mean, simply, you know, one of the most lethal, dangerous relievers in all of baseball. Yeah, that's those two are going to be wait and sees. We're going to have to see how at some point down the road if either one or both of those work out. But as of today, they haven't.
0: No, and again, the Minnesota Twins are smack dab in the middle of the AL Central race, just three back of Chicago and Cleveland, and they're clearly in the wild card chase. But you add those two guys they did not have to deal. You know, this was a chosen move by the Minnesota Twins. Again, the 48-49 record, in my opinion, could be like they might have 57 wins, which would put them easily on top of the Central. So it's tough to chew on that if you're a hardcore Twins fan. It's a lot like seeing Cat with the Knicks or Sam Darnold with the Seattle Seahawks. Now, I'll give the Twins credit. They probably, even though they're still a game below sea level, they're 48-49. In the eyes of many, they've overachieved, but they're in it. And they did what you and I said they had to do last week, and that was have a winning homestand. They went 4-2, taking 2 out of 3 from Cleveland and the LA Angels. And I was at the game Friday, and Cody Clemens was at the plate with a runner at second, and he hit a laser beam line drive that Nolan Schommel, the first baseman for the LA Angels, elevated and made an incredible saving grab. He speared the line drive. If he doesn't make that play, it's at least 4-4, and the Twins may win, or they go to extra innings and possibly win. But they came back, won the final two. Angels competed, but weren't able to get it done. The Angels are a whole other story.
1: Oh, boy. Yeah, they talk about a train wreck.
0: Oh, boy, yeah.
1: Yeah. For Duran, they got Eduardo Tate. I don't know anything about him. They did get Mick Abel, who's been, you know, up and down, in and out, hurt, not hurt. That he's definitely a wait and see guy. And then for Varland, they actually did get Alan Roden, who got the game winning hit the other night, and Kendry Rojas, who I know they have high hopes for Kendry Rojas. So, but still, I'm sorry, man. What are we waiting for? And the thing is, here's the deal. The Twins are like so many other teams. They just, when they run out of usage or can get somebody that can help them be too competitive, maybe next year, or 2 or 3 years down the line, the guy that could help them be competitive this year is out. And they just kind of toe the line.
0: It's a rinse and repeat cycle.
1: Yes.
0: I mean, they just keep kicking the can down the road. They want their fan base to keep believing that tomorrow is going to be better than today. But once tomorrow comes, and like you said, a guy like Varland starts to blossom, and he had some hiccups with the Twins, but he really began to come into his own last season. Duran has been electric. I don't think there's any doubt. I mean, every time he entered a ball game at Target Field, it was fun. They turned the lights off and phones were turned on, and there was this wild walk-in music to the mound or jog in music, and then these guys are gone. And so believe me, Varland almost got a World Series ring with the Blue Jays last season, and the Philadelphia Phillies are certainly one of the better stories going into the All-Star break, given the slow start they had. They're only two back of Atlanta, and that's remarkable to me. Don Mattingly, now their skipper. The other stories, you know, I like to talk about Tampa Bay, and they're the little engine that could.
1: Right.
0: The Miami Marlins are only 4 games out. They're 52-45. So,
1: well,
0: both the teams in Florida, I don't think anybody goes and watches them play in person, but they're both having excellent seasons.
1: Okay. So you're right about that part, the latter part. Nobody comes and watches them play. Cleveland was in town in Miami this weekend,
0: right,
1: and there was nobody there for all three games, basically. They had 14,000 on Friday. I think they had 16 Saturday, and slightly better
0: than
1: that
0: yesterday. And
1: let me jump
0: in real quick, and then you can finish. There's 30 teams in MLB. We know West Sacramento is going to be 30th. Capacity there is like 12,000 at the minor league park. So they average 10,000 plus. 28th is Tampa Bay. As good as the Rays are, averaging under 17K a game. Miami, 29th, averaging just over 12,000 a game.
1: Boy. So in other words, those are big crowds that came to see him play Cleveland this weekend.
0: Yeah. And in other words, that's also embarrassing to the state of Florida. Marlins games are indoors. You can't blame the heat. They have a retractable roof. Same thing with Tampa Bay. They're back inside the drop. Why aren't these fans going out to see, especially in the case of the Rays? They have a proven history. And the Marlins have won 2 World Series.
1: No question. And, oh, by the way, the Marlins had two things going for them coming into this weekend. They had won 7 in a row. That ended. Cleveland swept them, and they had the best record in baseball since June 1st.
0: That's amazing.
1: Yeah, so they had come from basically the bottom of the just above the Mets, and they had risen through the National League East and were playing really good baseball until they got swept by Cleveland this weekend at home, and that's unfortunate for them. Good for my squad, but they have been playing some good baseball.
0: That's a great weekend for your team. They actually gained a game on Minnesota. That happened on Friday because the Twins lost, and then
1: and they go into the break tied with the White Sox for first place.
0: The White Sox are not going to go away. And then in the interest of being fair and balanced, I will throw a little shade at my LA Dodgers. They get swept at home by Arizona.
1: I saw
0: that. So the D-backs are just 11 and a half games behind. And I listened to one of those games, the Dodgers broadcast, and they went there. They brought up the 78 Red Sox, who had like a 14-game lead over the New York Yankees at the break, and watched it dissolve, and they had a 1-game playoff that was Bucky Dent, the Yankees, the home run at Fenway, and the Red Sox went home, and the Yankees went on to win the World Series over the Dodgers. And the point they made, Rick Monday and the Dodgers group on radio said, hey, you got to play them all. So there you go.
1: Exactly. All right. So as you mentioned, the Twins take 2 out of 3 this weekend over the Angels. So they go into the break having won yet another series. How many games out? Are they 5 out? Does that sound right? What are they, 4?
0: They're 3 out.
1: Oh, 3 out. Okay. 3 out of first place. Well, so they're They're hanging in there. The question will be, you know, well, there's two questions. When is Byron coming back? Will he be healthy and ready to go when they resume later on this week? And B, are they going to be able to keep this up? You know, you just got done playing the Angels. And who'd they have before that? I mean, they've
0: Guardians.
1: That's true. They took two out of three from Cleveland. But who was before that, though?
0: That was, I believe, on the road.
1: Was it Houston or who was it? I can't remember.
0: It might have been, or it may have been the, it wasn't the Rangers. That they had swept the Rangers earlier. I believe it. Well, they took two out of three from the Rockies, but that was like 2 weeks ago.
1: I don't know.
0: Took two out of three on the road from the D-back. Basically, in the last, I'll say 3 weeks, they've had one bad series, and that was when the Dodgers swept them here in the Twin Cities. Other than that, they've been winning series. Well, that's a fact. And two of those losses were one-run defeats.
1: Yeah,
0: to the Dodgers. Not that that means anything. But
1: no, when you lose, you lose. So anyway, all right. Well, they'll hopefully, as you said, get back on track when they resume on Friday. They go to Wrigley this weekend. They got the Cubs on Friday, Saturday, and Sunday. Yeah, that's. I have never done that with the Twins there. Probably something I should think about. Oh, I know who they played and beat. That won two out of three. They went to Yankee Stadium and won two
0: out
1: of
0: three.
1: Of course, the Yankees.
0: That's a sign. This is their year.
1: The Yankees were bottoming out at the time, but nonetheless, the Twins beat them. So, and then they took before that two out of three from the Astros. And as you mentioned before that, two out of three from the Rockies. So, you know, they've won four straight series. I don't know, but you know, that's the idea. Win series. And they've been doing
0: that. Cubs will be a huge test because they're 54-42 and they're pretty good at Wrigley. 27-19 is the home record. So if the Twins can win this series, that'd be a great way to springboard yourself into the second half of the season. But
1: then they go to Cleveland on Monday the 20th, a week from today, they're in Cleveland. So
0: these are big games, folks.
1: Yeah, they are, because if they can take at least one, if not two or three from the Cubs, then they're maintaining and or picking up ground, and then go to Cleveland. If it goes sideways on them, though, they could fall out of it quickly as well. So they need to keep going.
0: And I look at the wild card, too, because right now the Twins and the Mariners, identical records, 48-49, are tied for that final wild card spot in the AL. But Boston, they just had a 9-0 road trip. The Red Sox are now a half game behind the Twins and the M's, and Houston's only a game and a half back. I've always said never sleep on the Astros. I know they're until they get over 500, you can't really say they're a good team, but I still think that's an organization that might make a deal.
1: to get better. Yeah, they might. I mean, they're not opposed to trading away prospects to try and win now. You know that the Twins are opposed to that thinking, although they did. They did pick up another relief pitcher I saw from Toronto.
0: I see that, yeah.
1: We'll see. Hopefully he can contribute. But they're going the right direction with regard to that, because they definitely need to add to their pitching staff. There is no doubt about that.
0: I think they realized the error of their ways last year, and now they're trying to play catch-up. Sounds like there are a lot of teams in this market, i.e. the Vikings and the Twins and the Timberwolves.
1: Oh, boy. Well, we can get into that a little bit later.
0: Yeah.
1: We can and discuss what may lie ahead for the Timberwolves, because there ain't much to pick from if LeBron doesn't come here. And I don't think LeBron's coming here. All right. We need to take a break. We've rambled on probably too long.
0: All right. We are 10K Takes, your Twins ticket.
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11: Hi, this is Charlie Steiner, the radio voice of the Los Angeles Dodgers. 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I don't know. And you are listening to Wally and Eric on 10,000 Takes. 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

0: Eric behind the mics. Thanks so much for joining us. And in the Zoom room now, our good friend Denard Spann, one-time Minnesota Twins center fielder, and now part of the quad squad in the broadcast booth with Trevor Plouffe, Glenn Perkins, and Justin Morneau. The foursome has been doing these TV games. Certainly a unique approach, Denard. You don't have your typical play-by-play guy in there. To me, it seems like you guys are having a lot of fun.
1: I think that's the best word to use right there is we are absolutely enjoying ourselves and having a ton of fun. And honestly, it doesn't feel like we are working. It feels like we are, you know, just sitting up at a bar or in a clubhouse, just talking baseball, you know, getting on each other, making fun of each other. And, you know, just honestly, it's been it's just been a blast, man. It really has been. And just going down memory lane, us, you know, just reminiscing and just enjoying each other. You know, we don't get a chance to do this once the game is over. Once you retire, you know, everybody kind of goes their separate ways. And, you know, and so just to be able to come back and enjoy each other and do it here and at Target Field and for the fans to, you know, to be able to experience it, it's been a blast.
2: And that is a big deal that I don't think the average fan knows about. The camaraderie that exists in the clubhouse and you know, off the field in particular, when you guys are together for, you know, basically 7 months from, you know, from the beginning of March till the beginning of October at minimum. Is that the type of thing that you miss when you walk away from the game finally?
1: No question. Obviously, coming up in the ninth inning with the bases loaded, you know, with 40,000 people screaming, you miss that as well. Just that competition. There's nothing else that can mimic, you know, that moment or those moments. In a close, I don't know, I'd say 1A, 1B, is being in the locker room, you know, with the guys, just shooting the breeze, having a good time. You got to imagine, you know, we spend more time together back then than we did with our own families. Like you said, for 7 months and, you know, being at the field every single day, having to compete every day, having each other's backs, pretty much knowing, you know, each other's intimate secrets. And so, yeah, it just was, yeah, just that's the one thing I definitely miss, you know, from since being retired and being away from the game. So whenever we get the opportunity to come back together, it's like we don't miss a beat.
0: It's like a reunion, and you can't replicate it in real life. That's for sure. As we talked to Denard Spann, part of the TV broadcast foursome this week for the Twins in that series against the Guardians. And in the Wednesday game, Denard, and I know the guys were ribbing you a bit, but you made a good point, and I agreed with you. Eric Sabrowski couldn't throw a pea into Lake Minnetonka yesterday. Yeah. He had 11 pitches in a row that were balls, and bases are loaded and runs are coming in for the Twins. And you kept saying, you don't swing until the first strike is thrown. I can't remember if it was Trevor or somebody says, well, I'm green lighting. But I thought your strategy was accurate in the sense that he wasn't throwing strikes.
1: Yeah, I think it was both Trevor and Morney. They were attacking me. They were cornering me, and you know I get their point as far as, you know, that might be the best pitch you see in one of those counts, a 2-0, 3-0 count. But for me, you know, I was like, look, this guy, he's already burying himself, right? So why help him? Even when you know what pitch is coming as a big league hitter, it's so difficult to still square up a ball and find a hole. So for me, it was like, yeah, let's continue to see how many balls we can get out of him. And he ended up walking, what, at least one or two of those runs in. And so, yeah, we were actually talking about that this morning, you know, before the game. And so, yeah, that's what, you know, us getting together, that's what makes it fun. You know, everybody has their own perspective and the way they look at the game. And for me as a leadoff hitter, and an on-base guy, that's my mindset versus guys like Morney and Plouffe, who were middle of the order, home run type of guys where they're looking for one pitch to do damage. So that's what's been fun over this last series.
2: Move the line along. Hand it to the next guy. That's one of the theories that you hear a lot of, right, Denard?
1: Yeah. I mean, you got to trust your teammates, trust your the guy that's coming up next, and, yeah, pass the baton.
2: Yep. Give me your thoughts. What do you like about today's game, and what don't you like about today's game?
1: Today's game meaning like this generation?
2: Yes. Not this afternoon's game.
1: Okay, the generation.
2: Yes. What do you like about what you're seeing in Major League Baseball now? What is like, I'd rather have it the way it was 10 years ago.
1: Well, I like that it seems like the players are having fun. It seems like, you know, you're seeing a lot of personalities. You're seeing baseball, you know, thrive. You know, I think the last two World Series is, it's been, you know, the most viewership that, you know, it's been in a long time. And I think that has everything to do with obviously the players, but also like I said, their personalities and how marketable they are. In our era, our generation, it wasn't that, you know, if you weren't a superstar or, you know, or just a veteran or some caliber of a player, you know, you weren't able to express yourself. And so I like the fact that the young players and the players in today's game are doing that. And then of course, what I don't like, you know, I'm gonna go to the analytics. You know, I'm not a huge fan of it. I mean, I respect it, but I just don't think it should be the end all be all. But I'm all for it. I'm all for there being a mix of the analytics. But I like, you know, you got to trust the players, right? These, you know, the guys that have worked their butts off to get to the big leagues, they're some of the best baseball players and some of the best athletes in the world. And so for me, I like to see when guys are using their instincts, they're being students of the game and they're paying attention to the game and you're seeing it on the field.
2: Yeah. What do you like about this squad? What do you think they're going to have to do better if they are going to not just hang in this race, but win the AL Central?
1: Well, there's a lot to love, especially on the offensive side of things. If I'm being honest, you know, coming out of spring training, there's no way I looked at this roster and I thought that they were going to be able to put up the numbers they've been putting up. But it's just a testament to, you know, their hitting department and how they have gotten everybody to buy in into, you know, this new approach. And when you watch them offensively, I feel like they're a versatile team. You know, they can beat you in multiple ways. Like last night, game two of the series, you saw them be patient and not expand the strike zone and draw their walks. And we've seen them in other situations when guys are in scoring position. You know, they make really good swing decisions. And so they've done a good job with their approach and, you know, making adjustments in game throughout the season. I think that's the reason why they're one of the top, you know, offenses in all of the game. I think, you know, on the pitching side of things, I think hopefully with guys coming off of the IL, Bailey Ober, Mick Abel, you know, maybe they can, you know, add, you know, an arm or two, you know, during the trade deadline. I think if they can do that, I think, you know, you start to look at this Twins ball club and say, you know what, we might have a chance, which is crazy to say, especially after last year when they did the fire sale. You know, they have put themselves in a really good position going into the All-Star break.
0: I know you're pressed for time, but quickly give us an update on Byron Buxton. I know you center fielders have a brotherhood, a bond. I'm sure you've talked to Byron this week. Yeah. Is he coming back after the All-Star break? Because everybody is hoping so, and we all know if the Twins are going to stay in the race, they need Byron Buxton.
1: Yeah, when I talked to him, what was it today? A couple of days ago, his plan is to come back after the All-Star break. And he wanted to get ahead of it, give himself the rest of this week to allow that hip to calm down. And then as well as, you know, the All-Star break. So a week and a half to kind of get treatment around the clock and then hopes to be ready for the second half. And so, yeah, you're right. There's no question. This team can only go as far as Byron Buxton takes it. And he has to be healthy.
0: No doubt. Hey, Denard, great stuff. Enjoyed seeing you and hearing you on the tube, and we appreciate you coming on 10K Takes.
1: No problem. Anytime, guys.
2: Thanks, Denard. Right.
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13: The heat is on. The heat is on. The heat is on.
0: Pen K Takes on a Monday as we blast you off into this brand new week. Wally and Eric behind the mics. We're happy that you tuned us in. We hope your AC's working or your swimming in the pool or a lake or a river on your boat,
2: anything.
0: Yeah. if you like water sports, today and the rest of the week, this is your heyday. Get out the water skis, folks.
2: Yeah,
0: or the jet skis or whatever your fun device choice is.
2: Prefer you don't jet ski on lakes that I'm on.
0: Listen, yeah, I figured you'd
2: they're annoying. Especially if you're fishing.
0: They're all over the Mississippi River in the north.

0: So you have to have you have to have Netflix, and you have to want to go to watch it. I predict this will be their lowest viewed home run hitting contest of all time.
1: I think you're going to be exactly right. And then let's take it a step further. You start saying, okay, who's in this home run derby, this tater festival? Well, you won't see Shohei, and you never do. He's not even going to be in the game. You won't see Aaron Judge, and you rarely see him in the home run derby. He's not going to play in the game either. Both these guys are not going to be there Tuesday. No Byron Buxton. So you will see Kyle Schwarber, and he is a home run machine. He's the hometown guy for Philadelphia. Bryce Harper will compete. Now, if you pay attention to baseball, Junior Caminero is a guy to pay attention to, but I don't know if he has a move the needle kind of name. He's a great player, and he's a power guy for Tampa Bay. What did he hit a home run in, like 9 straight games or something?
0: It was ridiculous. Yeah, he went on a tear. Yeah, he went on a tear. So I didn't realize it. So your wimp from Japan is not going to play in the All-Star game, huh? Why not?
1: All I know is he hit a home run yesterday in the
0: Just answer the question. Why is he not playing in the All-Star
1: game? Load management.
0: What a joke. He DHs when he's not pitching.
1: Yeah.
0: I'm not asking him to pitch. That's terrible. I would. That's terrible.
1: Well, it harms baseball.
0: And that's terrible.
1: If you can't market Judge and you can't market Ohtani,
0: well, Judge
1: then
0: is
1: where
0: hurt.
1: Do you go from there? Yeah, Judge he is, hurt. But still.
0: I understand, but there are different points here. I think Judge would be there. If Judge was voted in, which Shohei was, clearly, he probably was the top vote getter.
1: Here's the Dodger spin. Scratched from the All-Star game due to left knee irritation.
0: Oh, yeah. What, did he get a mosquito bite? God.
1: Yeah, they have a few in Los Angeles.
0: Okay.
1: I agree with you. And believe me, he is a guy that, because I've seen him play a lot in person. I saw him last week. He gets into that batter's box and everybody gets out their phone and they roll video.
0: Yeah.
1: They want to record the moment. And for Major League Baseball to miss him, how about at least one at bat, Shohei? I mean, minimum. One at bat.
0: Terrible. Yeah, just DH for one at bat. What? How hard is that?
1: Well, I'm also angry about another Los Angeles player. This one's on the Angels. So I couldn't go Saturday or Sunday. I was in Mankato. I was in Cedar Falls, Iowa. But I did go Friday, and I wanted to see Mike Trout. Well, of course, he doesn't play Friday. He played Saturday and Sunday. I'm like, what the hey? And, of course, there's no Byron Buxton. So
0: you were denied the ability to see some superstars, in other words.
1: I did not catch any Trout Friday. Let's put it that way. And
0: you didn't catch any Trout on Friday. I caught some bass this weekend, but no Trout.
1: Well, of course, that's the game the Angels won. So.
0: Yeah, of course, that's the game you went to.
1: I don't know. Yeah, no, I'm not going to. You're right. Shohei should be playing. Dave Roberts is the NL manager. John Schneider from Toronto is the AL skipper. Derek Shelton will be there as a bench coach, though.
0: He will.
1: Is that going to cause you to subscribe to Netflix tonight? Actually, he wouldn't have anything to do with the Derby. He will be on Fox tomorrow. Maybe if they show a shot of him.
0: I'll watch the game tomorrow. I will not watch or make an effort to watch the Home Run Derby tonight. No.
1: Some other names in the Derby tonight. I mentioned Schwarber, Harper, Caminero, Ben Rice, young star, New York Yankees.
0: Yep.
1: Jack Caliglione with Kansas City. He's another young guy who's built like a linebacker. Wilson Contreras, Boston. Jordan Walker from St. Louis. This guy's a stud. And then Munetaka Murakami from the Chicago White Sox will be there. And it's at least that's some good news for people because he was an early season sensation with all his home runs.
0: Okay. Well, I guess. There's enough guys that I would like to see that are in the home run derby tonight, but I ain't buying Netflix to do that. I don't have Netflix. I don't need Netflix. I don't want Netflix. And I would guess the majority of baseball fans who don't have Netflix aren't going to be subscribing just to watch tonight.
1: I'm gonna say this. This is an example of MLB being penny wise, pound foolish. Okay, they're taking money from Netflix. We've seen the NFL do it.
0: Yep.
1: And the NFL cashes a big check.

0: I don't know what the check is for Netflix to air the Home Run Derby. Maybe Rocky can look that up. But this will come at the expense, as you said, of eyeballs, ratings.
1: No
0: At least on
1: question.
0: ESPN, you could find a way to get it. This is a lot more difficult. And I think it's a mistake by baseball. Baseball needs all the attention it can get in any way, shape, or form. That's why last week when the Marlins took out Yuri Perez after seven perfect innings, I thought that was just a huge goof by Miami that really throws shade on what could have been a remarkable accomplishment for Perez and gotten the sport a lot of attention.
1: Absolutely. And who do you think? I mean, without the ability for people to, I mean, people will watch the, we'll watch it on YouTube afterwards. That's what's going to end up, happening is that people will see it. They'll see the taped or recorded version afterwards. They'll find it online somehow. That's how they'll watch the Home Run Derby. That'll probably be how I see it, or I'll see highlights of it somehow, some way. That's how people are going to watch. People aren't going to be watching. Why would you buy Netflix Live for the Home Run Derby to watch that live? I don't see it. I'm sorry. Yeah.
0: Well, Rocky tells me that AI reports Netflix has a 3-year deal with MLB worth $50 million per season. And this is based on airing the Home Run Derby, an opening night game, and a Field of Dreams game. So this would be, apparently, this is step one, opening night 2027. They'll have somebody on and then a Field of Dreams game. So they're floating the trial balloon. Just like the NFL has, but Major League Baseball isn't the NFL.
1: No, it's not.
0: And especially with all the games they play.
1: This is summer. It's not, late fall or winter when people are inside. Now, people in Minnesota are inside because it's hot. Well, it's hot in many parts across the country. But I don't get it, man. But they'll cash checks and worry about the other later. That's kind of how I think that they're approaching this. Well, we'll see how it goes. Trial balloon, yes, but
0: Maybe
1: they know they're
0: they
1: getting.
0: get good numbers. We'll find out. I mean, maybe we'll be proven wrong, but I still think you got to get it and make it as accessible. They should have it on regular television. Like, how about Fox and just have people be able to watch it?
1: Absolutely.
0: And yeah, there's no Aaron Judge or no Shohei or whatever, but you got some young stars like Junior Caminero.
1: Right.
0: Kyle Schwarber, no matter what you think of him, this guy tees off, man. He
1: Oh
0: hits a
1: yeah, no,
0: lot of balls into orbit.
1: he'll hit home runs, no
0: Yeah.
1: doubt about it.
0: So.
1: All right, let's take a break. We got more to come.
0: All right, we are 10K Takes, your Netflix ticket.
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0: to find out if you are angry, cranky, grumpy, giddy, happy. The 10K takes Jumbotron powered today by water from the Delaware River, which runs right past Philadelphia.
1: Oh, okay.
0: Where all those all-stars are assembled for the home run derby and the game and all the good stuff. America 250. Okay, let's find out what your mood is.
1: Well, I think last week I gave you the power rankings for college football, and there were a number of Big Ten teams in the top 25. Well, USA Today has come out with power rankings for the Big Ten. How about that? Since you have 18 teams, being in the top 10 might be a big deal. Probably more like being in the top 5 is a big deal, but just because they've done it, we will feed it to you on a silver platter here. We'll start with, we'll start right at the top. As you might suspect, Ohio State is number one. Mm-hmm. They were also number one ranked in the country, as well as the Big Ten. Indiana, last year's unbeaten Hoosiers, number two. Number three in the Big Ten, the Ducks of Oregon. Number four, Michigan, the team from up north. Penn State in at number five. Number six, hold your hats, Minnesota fans, the Iowa Hawkeyes. Yeah. Now, they've been the model of consistency over the years, so that does not totally surprise me. Number seven, Mr. Southern California, USC. In at seven. The Huskies of Washington in at number eight. They were a contender for the national championship just a couple of years ago. So
0: I think J.J. McCarthy knocked them out.
1: He did. To be number eight in the Big Ten is quite a slide backwards for the Huskies, I would say. In at number nine, the Fighting Illini of Illinois. We'll leave it there. Let's see. Wisconsin is 12. Michigan State is 13. Let's see, UCLA, your other Southern California team, is 15. Rutgers is 16. You want to take a stab at where your Gophers are?
0: Oh, boy.
1: By the way, Purdue is at bottom of the barrel. They're 18.
0: I'll just call the Gophers number 11.
1: Well, you're close. They're number 10. So they're a top 10 team in the Big Ten.
0: Let's look at the bright side. A few years ago, that would have been the worst team in the conference.
1: Right. They're not the worst team in the conference. Right smack dab in the middle.
0: All right. In the 10K takes Jumbotron powered today by water from the Delaware River, which flows by the all-star city of Philadelphia, PA, says you are Donnie Downer. That's still a bummer if you're a Gopher fan.
1: Yeah, probably.
0: Another year of mediocrity on the horizon.
1: Yep. Yeah, they're not. So if there's 18 teams, which there are, you're not in the top nine. You're not in the upper half, but you lead the lower half.
0: So if they split this thing into two divisions, they'd win it. They'd be in the playoff.
1: They'd be the B division champs.
0: Yeah. Oh, boy. So get ready for the Duke's Mayo Bowl or the Rate Bowl in Phoenix. And they'll probably win it.
1: Yep, they probably will.
0: That's all they do is win those kind of bowl games. Okay, well, my take of the day, we didn't really get into it, but the MLB draft was conducted over the weekend. And by the way, MLB, why don't you do your draft like Wednesday when you have nothing going on? Instead, you pick a weekend when there's all these games. I don't understand MLB's marketing department. I'm sure they're going to release their schedule here for next year soon. Anyways, yeah, I know. Twins had the third pick in round one. And keep in mind, the Twins are a team, one of the few MLB teams that carries three catchers as we speak. They're going with another catcher, Von Lackey, Georgia Tech. Yeah. So that's number one. Number two, another catcher, another backstop, Carson Tinney from the Texas Longhorns.
1: We're loaded with catchers.
0: Yes, indeed. Watch out, Ryan Jeffers, who is back in the lineup, and that's a big addition for the Twins. I'll just give you the other picks through the top ten. They did have a couple in round three. Brett Renfro, right-hand pitcher, Virginia Tech. Ethan Washman, also third round, Grandview, Colorado, right-hand pitcher. Another right-hand pitcher out of TCU in the fourth round, Tommy Lepore. Steel Murdoch out of UC San Diego.
1: I like
0: right-hand pitcher, round five. Another right-hand pitcher. All they want is right-hand pitchers and catchers, apparently.
1: But what is?
0: Round six, Ethan Lay out of Sacramento State. Another right-hand pitcher in
1: they
0: round
1: were all
0: seven.
1: Right. This is all they drafted was right-hand pitchers and catchers. You're not just jibing. This is the truth.
0: Max Bales, RHP, Santa Clara, round seven. Thomas Burns, RHP, Texas, round eight. So they get another Longhorn. JT Robb, RHP, Georgetown, round nine. And Cole Klecker, Rounds it out, right-hand pitcher, round 10. So no southpaws in the mix, no outfielders, no shortstops. The first outfielder came in round 11, Aiden Teal out of Mississippi State. They did take a Wolverine, Colby Turner, in round 12. He's a second baseman, and just looking to make sure I'm not missing anything of regional note, and I'm not. So that's pretty much it. Your Minnesota Twins. Von Lackey's on the clock.
1: Yeah, see how soon they can get him up here. Because Jeffers' contract is up at the end of the year, by the way.
0: That means in about a year or two, we're going to see him.
1: you might see him in September. Jeez. He had a good year at Georgia Tech, though. I saw his numbers were very impressive.
0: Well, and if you can find a stud catcher, that's a big thing in MLB, but we'll see how it turns out.
1: All right, we should go.
0: Okay, let's UPS out those thank yous. 1-2 Rocky, another 2 Denard, Span, 4 Wally at Merrick, saying so long. This is 10K Takes Your Sports Ticket.

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8: 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They're being told, everyone head for the lake. 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They're telling us to head for the lake now. 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The sky is glowing. There's embers falling like rain. We'll keep you informed.
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